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0: Ladies and gentlemen, welcome back to One-on-One. As I said before, I'll say it again, I'm Travis Hayden. I am joined by the great Emma Leonardi and the great Tucker Austin. If you are looking to call in, our number is 718-817-2750. And again, if you are looking to call in, that will be 718-817-2750. We will be talking about the NHL draft as one season closes, another season starts to begin, and what sports season doesn't start without a draft? Emma, big Caps girl. Tucker, big Devils guy. I wanted to ask you guys a question. What are you looking to see your teams fill in the NHL draft this year?
1: I feel like for the Caps, a big thing right now is like, yeah, like we just really need D-men and like good ones. And I don't think that we're like the guy that we drafted. He's from Finland. I believe. And he's I'm pretty sure he's a like he normally plays center. And I like he wasn't like honestly the best pick we could have made. But I do think like going 18th, it wasn't a bad pick necessarily. Especially because he's probably going to spend some time with the Hershey Bears in the AHL. And, like, we just really need D-men. And I've seen a lot of comments online about, like, how people are, like, we're doing all of these, like, trades. Like, we had Chisholm just went to the Devils last night after, I'm pretty sure it happened after the first round of the draft. And then we've also had, like bigger trades for like other people obviously, but a lot of people seem to think that like with us trading away like a ton of draft capital and also just like random players such as Chisholm and also like McMichael and whatever, like people are like, oh, they're building up for a bigger trade for a bigger star D-man, like D-man. So it's just like, but that is what we need, and we like, so it's kind of hard to like look at them picking a center and be like happy with it, but also he seems like a good player. I was hearing that he kind of has a Tom Wilson style play, so I'm not upset with it, but to answer your question, yeah, we really need more talent in defense.
2: You know, it's funny you mentioned that's the strategy seemingly for the Capitals, because it feels like it's almost the exact same strategy for the Devils. With that move. The Devils have made a couple of trades in the last couple of days to bring in players that I don't think are necessarily players that Sonny Mehta is looking to bring into the NHL roster, kind of like you were saying, where like some of these guys would probably spend time at Utica, or they're not going to spend any time at Utica, and they're actually all being collected into a package that may or may not include Connor Hellebuyck.
1: Yeah.
2: The Devils are looking for goaltending in the general like NHL marketplace. They're not looking for goaltending from the draft. They're definitely looking elsewhere. Someone already established on a team. That's why they brought in Markstrom, but he hasn't been nearly what the Devils were hoping for. I would say arguably for stretches last season, Jake Allen was outplaying Jacob Markstrom. And yes, Markstrom was injured for a time last year, but I think like when Markstrom was healthy, I'd get make quote unquote healthy. Maybe I'm sure he was playing through something, but
1: yeah.
2: I mean, you're making Jake Allen, who at this point is ancient, look like a serviceable goaltender. That's a serious issue. And nothing against Jake Allen; he is a very serviceable goaltender. But when you're making him look like the best goaltender on the team, that tends to be a problem. And like Markstrom is supposed to be the guy, so. The Devils' draft strategy this year kind of looks like they're trying to build up the forward group. I mean, it looks very obviously like that's the case. They picked up a 6-1 center with the 12th pick in the first round from Sweden, Alexander Command.
1: Or Baby Heesh. Were you seeing the like comparisons?
2: I mean,
1: between, like,
2: yes.
1: Him?
2: Devil, I try to insulate myself as much as I can from Devil's social media, because those people are actually insane.
1: Fair enough.
2: Like, most Devil's fans are a little bit insane, but when you go on Twitter and espouse about how you're insane, I think that makes you even more insane. So, I mean, yeah, like, there were people drawing comparisons to Nico Hischier, but there were also people on social media going out and saying, like, oh, he's better. He's better than Hischier. He's going to be even better. Like, and, but these are the people who say that Nico Hischier is, like, not a good captain. And it's like, you see, these people are Devils fans and they say this. It's baffling to me.
0: I mean, the guy had...
2: Either way.
0: The guy had 27 goals and, and 50 assists. How can you not... Like,
2: yeah.
0: That's
1: how can you not...
2: He led the Swedish Junior League in points at his position, I'm fairly certain. But either way, I'm happy that Jesper Bratt has a Swedish friend now, other than Markstrom.
1: Aww.
2: Maybe they'll play on a line together, and then they can play Hischier and Meyer together, the Swiss boys, and then play the Swedish boys together, and then let Jack Hughes do whatever he wants.
1: just let him
2: do whatever.
1: Just let him go.
2: Well, no, actually, Jack Hughes can play on a line with DeBrincat when they trade for him.
1: Fair enough. I feel like, I don't know, first of all, how can anybody hate Nico Hischier? Like, that makes me sad.
2: That's
1: like,
2: another
1: that makes me
2: situation.
1: Sad. I don't even want to, like, think about anybody not liking that man.
2: Well, it's because the entire Devils team basically had a combined off year this year.
1: Yeah.
2: And because, like, Jack Hughes was injured the year before, and he was banged up a little bit again this year.
1: Yes.
2: But I would say it wasn't even a real injury. Because it wasn't like a playing injury or something that happened in practice. It was a wildly unavoidable incident that I will not elaborate on any further because I'm done with that.
1: I am long done with
2: the hand incident. We are done.
0: For improvements you want to see with the Devils, the end of the year last year, the Devils ended up going 14-23-1, which is...
2: That was the run to end the season.
0: That was the run to end the year.
2: Yeah. That's how you missed the playoffs after starting the season with like 8 straight wins. Or they won like 10 straight games at home.
0: That's
2: to start the season.
1: Yeah. Do you remember when you were like, the Devils are gonna win like the entire thing? They're gonna be so good.
2: Because who
1: this
2: wouldn't
1: season.
2: Say that? They had the best record in the league through the first month.
0: Now I feel like we're just making Tucker upset for no reason here. So $12.2 million.
2: The Devils did as much as you guys did.
0: We've moved.
1: It's not my fault.
0: The draft has happened. You guys had $12.2 million in cap space. What are some of the other like free agency moves you're looking to make as well? We already had the draft.
2: I already mentioned Hellebuck is definitely on the radar. They're looking for a goaltender, and Hellebuck has been on the Devils' radar in terms of bringing him in to be the goaltender for quite some time now. And
1: I want to see that.
2: Even when the Markstrom year the Markstrom deal happened, there were rumors about Connor Hellebuck, but Markstrom felt like almost a good alternative at the time. But now it's just like, okay, now I kind of wish we just shelled out for Hellebuck and ignored the whole Markstrom situation. But also, I've seen rumors about Alex DeBrincat as well, because he currently wants out of Detroit, or no, Larkin wants out of Detroit, and DeBrincat likely will follow if Larkin does manage to get out of Detroit, because at this point, the Red Wings are... With Larkin requesting a trade... That tells me the Red Wings are falling apart at the seams. And once that domino falls, I feel like the entire rest of it is going to fall, and they're just going to have to go into full rebuild mode. Yeah. So, what that means for all the other teams is that there are some really high-level, talented players on Detroit that might be leaving the city very soon.
1: That is
2: DeBrincat
1: true.
2: Is one of those guys. And if I'm not mistaken, DeBrincat was... I'm trying to remember off the top of my head, but did he play for that Olympic team? I'm fairly certain. Because I've seen it connected with Jack Hughes and... He's from Michigan.
1: Yeah.
2: So, DeBrincat was on the American Olympic team. He didn't make as much of a notable impact, I would say, as the guys who became famous internationally because of it. But DeBrincat and Hughes were still teammates on that team, and we kind of talked about, or I don't know if you were on this show, but we talked about it the last time we were on 5-on-3, how it was with Lydia Perner. She was kind of asking us, do you think that winning that gold medal has kind of impacted this year's offseason and where these players want to go? Larkin's trade list being like Vegas, Florida, and Minnesota, and that's it. With maybe a couple exceptions, but it's because a majority of the American players from that Olympic team are there already. So these guys are definitely trying to link up with their clubs aside from the international play. I think DeBrincat would be a lovely fit in New Jersey.
1: No, I don't hate
0: the
1: that.
0: Last thing I'm going to ask before we wrap up, I want to ask you one thing and you one thing. Tucker, we're going to just start with you, and then I'm going to go right to Emma. Tucker, real quick, new Devils general manager. Tom Fitzgerald was fired last offseason. What are your thoughts on Sonny Mehta so far?
2: I think...
0: Right guy for the job, or...
2: I absolutely. I think it was a good pick for the job. I mean, the jury will be out because the Devils have had some really bad experiences with general managers in the past, especially with Tom Fitzgerald. That experience was very frustrating for a lot of Devils fans, so
0: glad
2: I feel like
0: it's over.
2: The patience is not necessarily there for this group of fans, and it's a tough thing to see because when you have a new general manager, you want to give him that leniency, and you want to like afford him the patience that is required to build something from the ground up that is brand new. Yes, the roster is mostly the same, but you know, these couple of trades in the last few days for like what I would say are kind of like much smaller moves, but they're still moves nonetheless, and it seems like he's building towards something that could break a headline.
1: Yeah.
2: I really like the pick so far. Like, there's been some things going on. At least he's not like a lame duck manager or a lame duck GM so far. But the day that he showed up in New Jersey, his press conference at the Prudential Center, I watched that whole thing live the day it happened. That was one of the most candid press conferences I think I've ever seen from a general manager. It was just himself sitting there. He was, I remember at the start, he was trying to like deliver some kind of like quip to try and ease the tension in the room. And he like grabbed his water bottle and tried to drink from it. His hands were shaking so bad. But it wasn't like a shaking, oh, he doesn't know what he's doing. It's like a shaking, oh, I got the feeling that he does know what he's doing. He's just nervous that he's taking over the Devils because this guy grew up in New Jersey. Yeah. He grew up less than 30 minutes away from the Prudential Center. He's been going to Devils games literally since their inception. His family moved to New Jersey the same year the Devils became a team in 1982. So... This guy is like the ideal candidate for a team if you were trying to build a culture from scratch, because their winning culture is gone. They had it with the teams in the 2000s. They've lost it since then.
1: Yeah.
2: And they need to get back there. And this is a guy who experienced that as a fan at the time and also helped bring a cup to the Florida Panthers in the meantime.
1: Yeah, I would say less so that he doesn't know what he's talking about, more so that he cares so much.
2: He cares just so much about this job, specifically this job.
0: And that's always what you want from one of your GMs. And I'm actually grateful you brought that level of insight to the Devil's GM search. And then there's the one last thing I wanted to ask while we have the time here is, Emma, Capitals have $24 million in cap space. You said they drafted a forward that you didn't want, maybe, or forward that you did like his play style, but maybe wanted a different position. Big question is, Alex Ovechkin, if coming back, you guys also missed the playoffs last year. Do you think that him coming back, it's starting to be like a crutch for this team at this point that we're still leaning on him? And do you want to see him come back?
1: Oh, I don't think so at all, because I feel like everybody literally, they don't like even like really. Like, they do put him on the ice, but they don't. Like, he's cramps. Like, he literally goes and he stands in his corner.
2: He stands
1: and
2: in
1: he
2: the
1: watches.
2: Circle. Yeah, he stands there.
1: And I feel like it's not even like a thing where fans are like,
2: seriously,
1: oh, it's
2: the messy
1: grandpa.
2: Of hockey.
1: It's literally like I feel like the team also feels that way. And again, I'm not exactly clear on the statistics of this, but I'm pretty sure that they've started putting him on the ice less. Yeah. And like, and again, like, I can't pull up the exact time differences, but I feel like they just have been putting him on the ice less, and like I think that they kind of lean more on him for like a culture type thing instead of an actual like, oh, he's gonna make us the big plays.
0: I like the it's always nice to have like an all time great just in the corner.
2: Do you feel like they're gonna bring him back? His contract is up.
1: I mean,
2: and he was making close to $9 million, if not, he was making $9.5 million
0: 24,
2: a year.
0: 24 in cap space.
1: If he wants to come back, he's gonna come back.
2: I don't think you can pay him $9.5 million again. Yes, they have $24 million in cap space. That's great. You cannot spend close to $10 million of that money on Alex Ovechkin. He is much at this point.
1: Yeah,
2: he is too old and does not produce nearly as much as $9.5 million is worth.
1: The year before this year,
2: yes, because he was still producing at a high clip. This year, it kind of just felt like the chase for the goal record, and that was kind of it. And they didn't like. Yes, he was still contributing, but not $9.5 million a year.
1: No, and I don't disagree with that, but I still think just based on the culture, the team culture, and the fan culture,
2: 100%.
1: If he wants to come back, he's coming back. Like, I don't think that there's an option of them being like, oh no.
0: Would you like to see that though, or would you like to see that as a fan, Emily?
1: I mean,
0: yes or no?
1: I want to see him live in person playing a game on my team again before he retires.
0: All right.
1: So I'm not upset with it, but I do wish we could like spend money on other things.
2: Yeah.
0: All right. That's so kind of we have to wrap this segment up. This was our NHL. Just looking at, I got to chat to you guys about your teams. This is One-on-One, and we will be right back. And we're coming right back out from with the World Cup.
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0: Ladies and gentlemen, we are back. I am Travis Hayden, joined by Emma Leonardi. Tucker Austin will be back here in a second. Repeating it again, our great producer today is Kurt Sippel, and the person in charge of the graphics is the great Grace McCarron. Bobby Chaffardini is our sports director, and if you're looking to call in to one-on-one New York's longest-running sports call-in show, the number is 718-817-2750. 718-817-2750. Emma, it's time to discuss the World Cup!
1: Yes, I'm wearing my Mbappe shirt that my mom, shout out to my mom, she got me. She was in France about 2 weeks ago, I think, and she surprised me when she got back with an Mbappe shirt and a France scarf, which I left in the other room. Oh my God, Kurt's bringing it in! Oh,
0: wow, oh my God, we have the...
1: Yes.
0: We have the France scarf itself.
1: Hold on, I'll hold it up. She told me. She was like, Emma, you better hold this up on your show. And I said, okay.
0: Look at that, ladies and gentlemen. Emma Leonardi is representing France. I just had the mic fall off of here. We'll see what happens right there. And Tucker's walking back in. What an amazing moment in one-on-one history. Emma has this. I'm holding the mic with my own hand.
2: Oh, no.
0: And Tucker just walked right in.
2: It happened again. That's going to be
0: World Cup.
2: It's going to be fun next break. Are you good like that? Or you
0: I'm chilling like this. I feel like I'm Mr. Kennedy right now.
2: Yeah, there you go.
0: Bag pull for those
2: but,
0: who know.
2: But anyway.
1: Yes, my friend.
2: USA.
1: Scarf. Okay.
2: What?
1: We were talking about me. Mom and my lovely mom who got me all of this merch.
2: Yes, shout out Emma's mom for the
1: shout
2: merch.
1: Out Emma's
2: but
1: mom.
2: At
1: shout
2: the
1: out
2: same
1: Janet
2: time,
1: Hunter.
2: We know that France is good. It right now it's about.
1: Can you just
2: can
1: let
2: we
1: me
2: can
1: live
2: we push the
1: life.
2: USA over the edge? Can we get them there?
1: Can you just let me live my life?
0: From everything,
2: yeah. Do what you want. The French are probably going to win the World Cup. Like,
1: I know.
2: Yay, I'm so happy, and the USA probably going to get bounced as late as the round of 16.
1: Yeah.
2: Maybe a quarterfinal. Quarterfinal would be fun, but I mean, there's a lot stacked against them. And this, by the way, this has nothing to do with the fact that the USA dropped their last game to Turkey. I could really care less about that game, and I think fans should care very little about how that game went because we swapped 9 players out of the starting 11 from the previous game, and a lot of those guys probably wouldn't even have seen time at this World Cup, period, if we hadn't already won the group by that point, like you were saying. So, for me, that Turkey game is a bit of a wash. If they happened to win that one, I think it would have been an insane amount of momentum going into the rest of the tournament now, but at the same time, it also kind of brought back to light this question of the USA versus UEFA teams. Can they beat teams from Europe?
1: Yeah.
2: And, I mean, recent form says no. The last time they played Bosnia and Herzegovina, I think they did win, but it was only a 1-goal game, and this Bosnian team is loaded with talent. It's their round of 32 matchup. It's now confirmed.
0: The round of 32 starts tomorrow, and low-key...
2: I can't believe it's already here.
1: I'm so excited.
2: I'm honestly, I have a little bit of both. I'm excited for the knockout rounds, but at the same time, I am going to miss this group stage run.
1: I completely agree.
2: Getting to flip on a TV at 11 a.m. and there's games going on until like 10 at night.
1: It's beautiful.
2: There is nothing better than that.
1: It's beautiful. It's why I love the World Cup. Like
2: I've been a little banged. I get why they have to have the last group games played at the same time, but it makes it so much more difficult because now I'm choosing between which of these two games to watch.
1: And you just want to continuously watch. Like
2: it's so good.
1: Yeah.
2: Like, the World Cup in and of itself is good, but I think, like, I certainly don't think I'm alone in saying this. I am enamored by the fact that it is here. That it's in Canada, the United States, and Mexico.
1: Yeah.
2: Like, this experience of hosting a World Cup has been... It's been like nothing that I have ever seen. You only heard about it from 1994, because none of us were around for the 1994 World Cup, so we've only ever heard stories of how cool it was to host a World Cup and all that, but it really never was a material thing that I was able to understand until now, and it is really, really special.
0: I think what we've been seeing is it is really cool. I got to be honest, having all these teams like kind of come here for the World Cup. I feel like I'd be more into it right now if it was an Olympics. I can get behind Team USA. I'm really excited to see that, even though I think we've used up our USA underdog stories this year, I think. So we have to go through and wait and see. Maybe for the 250, they've written us another little miracle comeback story, but who knows?
2: It would be a serious underdog story if they were to go to, like, if they were to be in the quarterfinals, or if they made it to the semifinals. Like, that would be,
1: oh my god,
2: it'd be the story of a generation,
1: especially with it being like here.
2: They got it. They have to go on the heater of a lifetime, though. They literally have to play better than any other U.S. men's national team in history.
1: Yeah.
2: That's the hardest part to conceptualize.
0: But that's also...
2: Do we think this is the best team we've ever had? Probably. But is it good enough
1: Sam
2: to go
1: Giangrande
2: win the World Cup? I don't think so.
1: Sam seems to think so.
2: You know, I see Sam's stories a lot, and shout out to Sam, because he does a lot of great work for us, and he has gotten to go to a couple of games at this World Cup so far, so, and it seems like he's having an absolute blast. So shout out to him, but at the same time, I also need him to pump the brakes on the American team.
1: You don't want him to, like, jinx it?
2: Not even that I don't want him to jinx it. I just think he's, like... Sam, when you look at Sam's stories on Instagram, it makes it seem like the United States is like going and claiming something that was rightfully ours, or like we were already really good and had like a bad stretch and are now back to where we're supposed to be. But that's not the case. Like the feeling that this should be like reveling in how ridiculous it is that we have a shot to actually run in this tournament. I think our draw in the knockout rounds is extremely favorable. If we get by Bosnia, our next opponent would be either of South Korea or Egypt. I mean, I've seen pundits on TV like talking about how both of those should be winnable games for the U.S. South Korea, maybe. Egypt, I do not know if they have what it takes to beat Egypt. Egypt is a very, very good squad. Mo Salah at the lead of that one, and a lot of good talent the rest of the way down. They're not a European team, they're an African team, but they're one of the better African teams. Like, you've got teams like Egypt and Morocco, also out of Africa, who are extremely solid and like have top-level players playing in Europe across the board. These are the teams that I'm not 100% sure that the U.S. national team stacks up against.
1: Yeah.
2: And so I'm not gonna sit here and act like every time the USA kicks off, I think they're going to go win. In that Turkey game, that's how I felt, because I felt that a win was needed for momentum going forward. Not needed, obviously, for the points, but I think it was needed for like the vibe of the team generally. And it was nice that they scored. That was like a good moment for them to get like and I mean they scored twice, so I think it was a good moment, especially for Sebastian Berhalter to get that goal. That was a big moment for him. But I just don't see it as patriotic about this team as I am, and as much as I want to believe in Team USA, I believe in them to an extent. And this stat I have in front of me is the biggest reason why. The U.S. national team in their last 13 games against European opponents are 0-11-2.
0: Wow, that is an interesting stat.
2: They have conceded 22 goals in that span. They've been shut out four times, and they have not scored more than one goal in any of the 11 losses.
0: So you mentioned it earlier about jinxing Team USA. We have a caller in right now from Long Island, New York himself, Sam Giangrande.
2: Oh,
0: Sam, are you there? Hear you?
3: I'm there. Yeah. I heard my name, and I was summoned to call in.
2: I was hoping you'd be here to check me on this.
1: I literally brought up your name because I was like, I hope he calls.
0: Yeah, so we were waiting for you to call in. Tucker hasn't liked what you've been saying about Team USA.
2: It's not that I don't like it, it's that just I'm not on the same bandwagon. I'm on a slightly slower wagon.
3: I get it. And like I definitely have been overly excited with this team, but at the same time, I think the whole thing with Turkey that they played relatively their B team And it was really just a last-minute error by the whole team, especially having Matt Turner between the posts. He's really out of favor of this tournament. I don't think he was ready to play a game at all. Like, I think if Matt Friis was playing this game, that it would have only been one goal Turkey was able to get through. But I think what you said about Egypt, I would really disagree. Even though they did good, I would say, in the group stage, they're technically unbeaten. I think the USA could wipe through Egypt. And Mo Salah, as good of a player he is, hasn't had the biggest impact on this Egypt team. But at the same time, I don't want to get in over my head. I don't want to get too overconfident with this team. But I think it's relatively favorable if they were to go through and play either Egypt or South Korea. South Korea hasn't been that strong in this tournament either.
2: No, yeah, they've definitely been having an off year. Can the USA roll Egypt?
3: I think on paper the USA is a way better team than Egypt. I think Egypt's more been playing with really good moments than having a definitively good squad, if that makes sense.
2: I agree with that.
3: The USA is stronger. But stuff like this can go either way, but the USA is going to be

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1: It's going to be Belgium and South Korea for now, but South Korea, that could change because it would be the final third place team. So it could be between, I think, South Korea, Algeria, and DR Congo. So, but Belgium is 100% on this.
2: Either way, the United States is going to run into a wall in the round of 16 against Belgium, who have previously eliminated this team from the World Cup. If anyone remembers from 2014 in Rio de Janeiro, it was at the hands of the Belgians. So that's what's crazy. It's like you bring any European team into the mix and suddenly the United States is kind of just out of the question now. They run into a Belgium early, or if they happened to run into a team like the Netherlands. Even I think Sweden at times in this tournament has shown the quality necessary to get by the United States. It just seems so tall of a hill to climb for the USA against any team from UEFA.
1: I mean, Belgium wasn't really that good of a team, though, until their final game. That was against New Zealand, which I think they're in the top three worst-ranked teams in the whole tournament.
2: Yeah.
1: Like, they had two draws against Egypt and then Iran, and then they did get very through on New Zealand, but it's also New Zealand. Like, they haven't looked that convincing, and I was watching both games on the multicam yesterday for Iran, Egypt, and then New Zealand, Belgium, and even a lot of the goals that Belgium scored came from direct errors from the goalkeeper and from the defense. They didn't look too strong. The whole team, their golden generations at this point, very far gone. So I would be hesitant to say Belgium would be such a strong opponent for the U.S. just because if we're going for any team in UEFA, I think Bosnia and Belgium are on the easier side. Like, yes, Belgium
2: surely yes
1: on paper, but if you look at their team and how they performed this World Cup, they haven't been that good.
2: I so want to be on your side. I really, really do. Because it
1: join the bandwagon, Tucker.
2: It gives the United States such a better outlook for going deep into this tournament, and we're hosting it, and it's the 250th anniversary of the nation's founding, and it's a sport that we haven't found any success in pretty much at all on the international stage, aside from a couple of conference cups and like decent runs of form in our side of the world. But when it comes to the World Cup, we've been pretty much a non-factor for a majority of our existence. I want to believe that they can do it. I really do. But the big thing that I think you've mentioned about both Egypt and now Belgium is that they have they've been able to capitalize on mistakes. And yes, sure, that may have been like some of the only reasons why they were able to move on, but it's also pretty much the only reason the United States ever concedes a goal. I mean, if you've noticed from the group stage, in the games the United States has played, when they have given up goals, it's been because of bonehead defensive mistakes or because of like something that went on with the goaltender. You mentioned that it was Matt Turner playing against Turkey. Yes, I 100% agree with you that the guy to go with is Freeze for sure. But I mean, still, like, they had a group of guys playing against Turkey who really all they had to do was just try to make as few mistakes as possible, and then they still wound up losing. I think that could just as easily happen to the A squad for the Americans, where you have two moments in the game out of the full 90. There could be two moments out of the full game where something goes the slightest bit wrong on defense, but if you're playing against a team like Belgium, they're going to capitalize on both of them, and if we can only score one goal, that's it. It's just over. And then you go home early, and that's all she wrote. So
3: that's so negative Nancy, though.
2: But it's entirely what's likely to happen.
1: Tucker,
2: unless the United States scores four-plus goals every game, they can't be safe from
3: Tucker,
2: themselves.
3: You're going to speak this into existence. We have to
4: Tucker.
3: We have to speak our...

0: same year we beat Canada for gold in hockey. The same year Hamzat Chimaev lost to Sean Strickland.
1: It would be
0: the same year
1: Justin Gaethje
0: beat Ilya Topuria at the White House. Are you telling me we don't have one more in us?
1: It would be a huge year for the United States if this did happen.
0: You have to stop drinking. You have to drink it. You have to believe it. You can't say no, but you also have to speak it into existence as well. And you need to speak the USA into existence, into going far into the World Cup, going further than before, that this isn't like one of those U.S. teams. You can't just sit back and say every reason why it's not going to happen. You need to have a little hopium. Come on, man.
1: Sam will say it.
2: I actually love that so much. Hey! Like, be on the good bandwagon, Tucker.
0: Be on the good bandwagon, Tucker.
3: I'm not even rooting for the U.S. Speak it into existence, Tucker.
0: All right, Sam, I want to thank you so much for calling in and joining us for this segment.
1: Thanks, Sam.
3: Thank you, Sam.
0: Got Tucker all riled up about about how we're not going to win the World Cup and how Team USA isn't going anywhere and how Team USA just sucks, apparently.
1: I have one more thing. We are not a bad team. We are much more talented than
0: The way you make it sound like, it sounds
1: much more talented than I have ever seen this team play. Seriously. They've shown me things that I have not seen from Team USA in the past, but these teams in Europe are different. If we played against France
0: and the USA,
1: it would not go well. If we played against Spain, it would not go well.
0: And that's
1: like, these things are true. Like, not necessarily these things are true, but these things are likely. And I'm not speaking these things into existence because, like, looking for a jinx. I am speaking reality in the hopes that Team USA can be self-aware of where they are weak and how to make that a non-factor. How do you make those defensive mistakes a complete non-factor in a game? It's by being hyper-aggressive and scoring early and often as possible. It's what was successful in the first two games, but they took their foot off the gas against Turkey and it came back to bite them. You cannot afford to take your foot off the gas again for the rest of this tournament. That has to be the mentality for this team if they want to do anything. I just don't know if I can trust that mentality to stick for the next 3 weeks.
0: They do need to have that mentality, Tucker Austin. You are correct. But the thing where I believe you are wrong is where we need to just give hope no matter what. We have to run to break. Unfortunately, that was an electric segment. We'll be right back with 101.

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0: Welcome back to One on One. I'm joined by Tucker Austin, Emma Leonardi. My name is Travis Hayden, and I am a certified G, and let's get this going. We have Kurt Sippel in the back.
1: That thing is jammed. That's not going back on the mic arm until after.
0: Yeah, I have to hold this. Kurt Sippel was in here trying to help me put this back up. I'm just holding the mic for the rest of this. And we also have Grace McCarron back there, and Bobby Chaffardini, our great our sports head. Great, now I'm going off the rails holding this mic. If you would like to call in, I've said it before, say it again, 718-817-2750. And right now we are going to be talking about the New York Mets. Big topics covering the Mets recently. Their manager has been fired. Just a disaster for Mendoza. 2+ years in, he gets the can. The Mets have one of the worst records in Major League Baseball. Emma reported on the game yesterday. And Emma, how was that experience?
2: Guys, let me tell you, it was actually like I woke up yesterday morning knowing that I was like going to go to this game, and I saw the news and I was like, wow, this is crazy. So, it was the first. It was the first game. Like,
0: mind you, it was against the Phillies. So keep that Mets Phillies big rivalry, right?
2: Yeah, like, Mets Phillies big rivalry.
0: So with a coaching fire, I'm so sorry to like, but I want to I want to phrase the question first. With a coach firing happening, and a rivalry game, all within kind of like the couple days, what is it like going into beat report like a game like that where everything seems like so uncertain, and especially against a rival too?
2: I feel like I was expecting a much worse outcome than what happened. And like, I can 100%, like, I feel like there's different ways to break this down. I feel like we definitely have to just talk about Carlos Mendoza in general. But I'm going to start with like the more like what happened yesterday, not like what was predicted to happen, what actually happened. And what happened was that the Mets did not do that bad in their first game without Carlos Mendoza, to be honest. Like, They had Zach Thornton, who had just been called up that morning from the Syracuse Mets AAA, and he had only started once before, not only for the Mets, but in his major league career. And so it was his second major league career start. And he, you know, he started and he got the first three batters, got hits off of him, and the first two made it on base, and then the third got a single to bring in a run, but that was the only run he allowed in 6 innings. He was on the mound for 6 innings. He pitched 78. He struck out 7. Starting the game, you're like, oh, this is like not great, because you're seeing that, you know, a run was just scored. It's been like 2 seconds. And this is also like kind of like a rookie pitcher. Like, you're nervous. But after seeing the rest of his performance on the mound, those 6 innings that he was in, honestly, it was really good. It was really good. I was so shocked. And I was, I honestly would chalk up that first run to nerves. I'm not entirely sure if that's what it was. I'm not in his head or anything, but I think that there's a good case for it just being nerves. And so I feel like you can't just focus on the fact that, the third batter to go up against him got a run. You have to focus on, like, not a home run, but got a single to make a run. And you have to focus on not that, but what happened after and how he was just able to come back from that. Even like when, again, I think that there's a good case for nerves, but that could have been even more nerve wracking because it's like, oh, I already got, like, I already allowed one. Like, oh my gosh.
1: To be fair to him, the top of the Phillies order is Trey Turner, Kyle Schwarber, and Bryce Harper in that order. And the guy who he gave up the RBI single to was Bryce Harper.
2: Yeah,
1: so like,
2: yeah. Awful.
1: It's not like it was like the bottom of the order.
2: And then the
1: or something.
2: Fact that he like came back and again went the next 5 innings, no, like, scoreless.
1: Yeah, it's a big bounce back.
2: Got 7 strikeouts overall. Really good for him. Like, it was really impressive,
1: too,
2: to be honest. Yeah, it was really impressive. And I was sitting there like, wow, this is kind of crazy. I said in like my post game report that he locked in, but like, he really locked in. I was thinking about it again this morning. I was like, wow, that was really crazy. Grace and I were talking about it pre one on one this morning, and I was like, we were just like, wow, that actually was really crazy. And then also you had Jared Young making these great like catches for the Mets. Like, there's so many more runs would have been scored if Jared Young wasn't at first base. And so I feel like you have to look at the positives in this situation. Even though they lost 2-1, like, this rookie pitcher only allowed one. He did great otherwise. And then you had Brazoban, unfortunately, was on the mound for one inning and allowed one run. And that was kind of tragic. But, like, 2-1, when you're in this situation, and also it's the first game under a, like, under new management, is just, like, honestly, like, the only thing that you could ask for more is a win. But this isn't even that bad. So I'm very interested to see how they do today. I'm interested to see how they do tomorrow. I'm interested to see if Thornton becomes more of a regular. Like, I'm just very interested in this. But talking strictly about Carlos Mendoza, it was not great energy in the clubhouse after the game. And I think that, honestly, I don't even think that most of it was because of the loss, because, again, I don't think it was that tragic of a loss. I think that it was because of just this huge, huge impact on the team with Carlos Mendoza exiting. And we, like, I even got a chance to talk to Juan Soto, and he was talking about his opinions on Carlos Mendoza, which we're gonna hear from him now.
3: I mean, it sucks, you know. It's tough to see a guy like that. I was really close with him. I talked to him a lot, and then get to see him go is really tough.
2: Yeah, it was seriously, like, when I say the energy was so low, it was so low, and I just really felt for him. I was, like, kind of, like, not, like, tearing up, but, like, I felt like I wanted to tear up. Like, I was like, oh my gosh, this is just, because you can tell, like, the impact that he had. And, like, will I say that, like, he didn't make any mistakes? No, he made mistakes. And, like, it's not that I disagree with, like, the decision, but it just is 100% also a culture thing. And I think that you need to, like, take that into account. I also think that you need to think about the fact that within the past week with the Venezuela earthquakes, like, Carlos Mendoza's family is from there. And so he was dealing with, like, that, and also, like, but he's the type of manager where, again, you can talk about, like, the positives and negatives of him exiting when it comes to stuff on the field, but off the field, I was seeing lots of reports that he reached out to, checking in on players whose families were also from Venezuela. And so it's like, you got to think about that sort of culture thing.
0: So I was going to say, with a record like the Mets, like, there, I would say, like, a coaching change or a firing or that sort of thing, there's no question that it probably should be happening at this point in time. Your clip with Juan Soto, by the way, great job with that. An awesome job in there. He sounds so emotional. And for a guy that hopped around the league a lot too, for the star that he is, he took his time. He's been to a few different teams, for something that it seems like, that's a guy who's been to a few different teams, has had a bunch of different managers and coaches and players throughout his entire career. And sometimes when you have a star that big, that the mindset seems to be living, you know, that they're the guy, like, it's all them, and it's not so much about the people around you. But, I mean, he's the reason why he has that, $500 million contract? Or something along that line?
2: It's a lot, yeah.
0: There's a reason why.
1: Soto?
0: Yeah.
1: Yeah, 700.
0: 700. 700. There's a reason why Juan Soto has a $700 million 700 contract. 700 plus. But for him to get emotional and to hear, like, the pain
2: you can
0: voice.
2: Hear it,
0: like, you can hear the pain in his voice,
2: and like the,
0: like,
2: videos,
0: wow.
2: Like the videos, even like he just looks
0: so
2: down.
0: Obviously there is the dilemma of Carlos Mendoza. He's great for our players, love him.
1: I'd be sad too if I was 14 games under 500.
2: well, Tucker,
0: that was the point.
1: Well, at what point are we going to actually talk about what is happening on the field?
0: Well,
1: which is that the Mets are terrible. What are you doing? Like,
2: yeah.
1: I get wanting to fire a manager, but when the season is basically over in late June, what good does it do replacing the manager?
2: Yeah.
1: If they go miss the playoffs, you just fired Mendoza for effectively no reason. This couldn't have waited until next year.
2: Yeah. It's a good point.
1: You could have given him a chance to turn it around, maybe. And again, I'm saying that the season is effectively over, and I would say that it is, because they're definitely not winning the division with the Braves and the Phillies playing the way that they are, and they're an outside looking in at the National League wild card by a long shot. They're behind the Reds, Nationals, Pirates, Diamondbacks, Marlins, and Cardinals before you get to a team that's in a playoff position. So for me, yes, it's sad. It's, Carlos Mendoza was like a cool guy, and he was fun with all the players and whatever, and they had a good relationship. And I won't take away from the situation that's going on in Venezuela and that all of that. That is great to see, and you like to see the culture working through a firing. Like, those are real relationships that have been built, and then you can tell because they extend beyond that sort of player-manager relationship. But aside from that, we're talking about, oh, woe is the Mets, there goes Mendoza. No, there needs to be a sense of urgency here. From the entire Mets organization. You just fired Carlos Mendoza. That means it's go time now. That means you think you still have a chance this season. So I better see moves before the deadline. Yeah. I better see a serious shakeup. You got to figure out the fielders.
2: You mentioned
1: Jared Young. He played a good game last night. I don't care. Find your replacement for Pete Alonso. Go find him.
2: Yeah.
1: You have to go find somebody to replace him. You can't just do it with platoon guys. It's not going to work. Mark Vientos may never give you another season like he gave the Mets last year or 2 years ago. They may never see that again from him. So you got to be able to move forward with it and just move on. They've moved on from Mendoza, so now move on with the rest of this roster that is underperforming like we've never seen before.
2: Yeah.
1: This was a Mets team that was supposed to make a huge bounce back. And with Soto and Lindor being the key pieces of a team that kind of rises above, goes to win the East.
2: Yeah.
1: Now we're talking about they're going to spend the rest of the season trying to battle back into the third wild card. Like that, the reality of the situation is that the Mets need to get real with themselves.
2: I don't disagree.
1: They need to figure out if this is a season where they think they can win games, or they just need to tell the fans to not show up now. Not that the fans actually have been showing up that often to Mets games this year.
0: There's a casino. Don't tell the fans not to show up.
1: Exactly. Like they have to make a decision here, and they have with the Mendoza firing. So this, I would say, yes, it's sad. Yes, we feel like not we. People feel bad for Mendoza. I don't really feel bad for Mendoza. The team was horrible. Do you really expect your job to be safe 14 games under 500 second highest payroll in the league or the third?
2: I don't expect it at all.
1: I think it's the third
2: highest. Like, I still, like,
1: I think it goes Dodgers,
2: especially like
1: Dodgers, Yankees, Mets, or Dodgers, Mets, Yankees. It's one of those.
2: Especially with it, like, just being such, like, a difficult week for him. I imagine it being such a difficult week for him personally. I do feel for him. Like, I
1: sure
2: really
1: it is.
2: Do.
1: Win more games in May.
2: I don't disagree, and like there, you know, there's arguments for like, why would you do it now when you could have just like left him if the season's like over? Like it doesn't matter. But then there's also arguments for you should have done this earlier. So I don't disagree, and I think that there are several routes that they could have taken that were not this route, or so, several future routes that they could take.
0: So it seems like right now this probably wasn't the best timing for a firing of Carlos Mendoza.
1: Well, it wasn't the best timing for Mendoza himself. I think for the Mets, it wasn't the best timing because better timing would have been a month ago.
2: I don't disagree with Tucker. I don't disagree with Tucker.
0: Okay, so I wanted to get like that little like just thing clear about like it like maybe it was like too early, too late?
1: No, it was definitely too late. It's too late. Like I was saying before, we're in late June. We're about to get to the All-Star break. That's effectively halfway through the season, and you waited until now to make a change at manager. You basically threw the season away.
2: Yeah.
1: If they make that change after the Mets had a god awful opening in the month of April and in early May, then there could have been a possibility to save the season. If they got rid of Mendoza, there would have been a chance. It's too late now. It's much too late. Unless there is a complete miracle, which the Mets have been known to do this before. I really think that like this was a poor decision to be made this late. It had to be made earlier. But now that it has been made, the Mets are even more directionless than they were before.
2: Yeah. I don't disagree with you. I do think it's funny they're getting more heated about this than I am, but I'm gonna give Carlos Mendoza his credit with the extending relationships beyond just player management. But I do still think personally, I think that it should have been done earlier. There's also a lot of people who are very much on the fire Stearns wagon. Some guy actually brought in a poster.
1: Yeah, so now we'll just go up the ladder because they fired Mendoza. It's not going to work. And in a month, they're going to be asking for Stearns' head. It's just the process they go through. But by the end of the season, they're going to be asking Gary Cohen to sell the team.
2: But the thing is, with Stearns, I feel like a lot of...
1: Steve Cohen.
2: I was going to say...
1: Gary,
2: Gary.
1: Gary just calls the games. We don't have to bring Gary Cohen into this.
2: Do not bring Gary Cohen
1: We do not have to bring him into this. He's an excellent play-by-play announcer.
2: I love him.
1: Steve Cohen, though, watch out. They might come for you by the end of the year.
2: I feel like there's definitely a case, though, for I understand why fans are mad at Stearns. I feel like Carlos Mendoza, yes, there's still a reason to be, upset and to want him to... this decision to have been made earlier so that there still would have been a chance of the season. But at the same time, I feel like the Stearns argument is way more valid and way more built up over time. And there was a guy yesterday, I think it was yesterday's game, that he came in with a Stearns sign that was fire David Stearns. And they took it from him, security took it from him. And then he made one out of cardboard and then they escorted him out. So people are very passionate about this subject. And again, I feel like it is just more built up and justified.
1: That's some Yankee level information control right there.
2: I know. I know.
0: So hopefully the curse streak of the Mets turns around tonight against the Phillies. They haven't won a game since June 18th, since they beat the Phillies 6-4. But that's going to do it for our Mets segment. We might even talk about the Mets a little more when we come back, or go right into Yankees, but we're about to send it to a break for right now. This is One-on-One, and we'll be right back.

0: We are back with One-on-One. As I said before, I am Travis Hayden, joined by Emma Leonardi and Tucker Austin. We have Kurt Sippel and the behind the booth as our radio producer, and joining us to talk about the Mets, we have our video producer, Grace McCarron. And is Kurt Sippel joining us too?
1: He might.
2: He's a game time decision.
0: Welcome to the show, Grace.
2: Thanks, Travis.
0: Anytime. So, well, how are you feeling about Mendoza's firing and all the stuff going on?
3: I'm so excited to hear this.
2: Well, first of all, we absolutely knew it was coming. This is the team that the Mets are. We have been for months saying, oh, at some point they could get hot. That's what happened in 2024. This is who they are, and we've known this. That, to me, is not all on Mendoza. Yes, there's been some instances where he's made some decisions maybe that he shouldn't have. Every manager, the greatest managers in history, do that. That happens. This roster is one that you are banking on them all having the best season of their careers. There's 35-year-olds on this team. There's injury-prone guys on this team. You're banking on them to be the best version of themselves when that is not what they are going to be. And you lost one of your sure things in Pete Alonso. You have Juan Soto. He got hurt. That's all your offense is gone. Francisco Lindor, half your offense is there too. He got hurt. You can't bank on the rookie outfielders to bring all your offense. That, to me, is what... And the starting pitching, they had a lot of injuries there as well, and they've had some underperformances there. That, to me, is not on the manager. That is on the roster construction, and I think that is the general takeaway and why the feeling around this move was... besides the fact that Carlos Mendoza is clearly a great guy, like, this is a... It's just where they are. This is who they are. They make these moves that this is not going to help anything. They are not going... This season is lost. We are at the halfway point of the season. Yeah. They're not going to turn it around. They've lost 7 games in a row. This is the second time this season that they've done that. Like, that, this is not a team that's going to contend. And it's in a National League that's got a lot of good teams. That division is very good. This is who they are. This manager move at this point in the season was not going to change that. It just makes everybody feel lousy. The only thing that it might do, maybe, and there's no guarantee that this does happen, is maybe that gets some of the players to kind of snap out of whatever funk they've been in and fix it. But we're at the point where it doesn't matter. If they kept Mendoza, it wouldn't have made a difference anyway, because it's not his fault. This is the team that they are.
0: I was going to say, Grace, do you think that Mendoza, when you said it's not up to the manager, it's roster construction and the GM, do you think that, looking at it from this perspective, that it could have been a scapegoat opportunity to put the blame on Mendoza for the team not performing when really the team wasn't built correctly at all?
4: If it's a scapegoat, it's the worst-dressed scapegoat I have ever seen. Nobody is buying that.
2: I would say this is unfortunately what bad teams do. They have to blame somebody. And, you know, Steve Cohen is not going to go and fire David Stearns, who has several million dollars and multiple years left on his contract. He's not going to fire him in the middle of the season. That's just not really how it works. But managers in baseball are considered pretty expendable, and people think that they can just get another one and it'll all be okay if the team can perform. This team can't perform. That's not where their issue is. The managing is not the issue here. Everything else is the issue. Yeah. The injuries, the underperformance, the roster construction, the defensive errors are not on Mendoza. Now, maybe you could blame, like, why is he still putting Fientos at first base when he's made so many errors and just looks sloppy there. That maybe
4: who else
2: is Mendoza.
4: To put there?
2: That's the problem. That is exactly. That is David Stearns. Why didn't you get a substantial replacement for Pete Alonso? Now, Jorge Polanco, okay, that was an okay move at the time. We're not probably going to see him for a very long time because of the Achilles. And we knew this coming in that he was injury prone. This is what you do. This is what happens.
3: And I feel like this is like why fans are like mostly the most mad at Stearns, is because I feel like in post-game press conferences, I've seen Carlos Mendoza, like, in the past, take accountability for, like, things that he could have done better. And also, talking about, like, even just last night, one of the reporters asked Juan Soto, like, what are you, like, your thoughts on, like, the team's performance in general? And he was like, we are not performing at, like, critical moments. And,
2: right.
3: like, some of that is the game, but some of that is also us. And so I feel like the players are taking accountability. Carlos Mendoza had been taking accountability. You know who's not taking accountability?
2: The upper management.
3: Yes. Like, so I feel like that's why it's, like, so, yeah. Anyway.
2: But now, like, now that they fired the manager, they made, unfortunately, again, the obvious move is to fire the manager first when things aren't going right. They've made the easy choice. Now it is all on David Stearns. There's nobody left to blame. It can't be mismanagement. You can't keep cycling through managers. This is also a tradition of this team in recent years. They cycle through managers when things get even a little dicey. They are like, okay, on to the next guy. That's not how it's supposed to go. That's not how organizations succeed, and we know that because this organization has not been succeeding a lot recently. But that was kind of it. I feel very sad for him. Obviously, we've talked about it already, but he's had a very rough week. He, I was there. Was it Thursday that we were both there? Yeah. And he looked very like dejected. It was after the Venezuela earthquake. I feel awful for him as a person. He's a great guy too. But I also feel bad for the state of this baseball team.
3: Yeah.
0: I mean, when at the end of the day, it is just has to come down to business and the product on the field. That I guess Steve Cohen felt like he couldn't justify it, and like his seeing it anymore. And from Grace, that passionate rant, I could tell from your fandom, you can't stand seeing it either.
2: Yeah.
0: So what's gonna have to the interim manager? Who are you looking forward? Who would you like to see them hire within the next year or so? To hopefully bring the Mets a championship in 2027.
2: Kurt just said Albert Pujols.
4: If there's baseball in 2027.
2: Well, right, there's that.
4: Which is another thing that that was a point I was going to make earlier between segments. Really quickly now, like I'll do it here because it came up. I think this firing and what's happening with the Mets this year is the last nail in the coffin. If there is not going to be a season next year because of a disagreement between the between Major League Baseball and the owners and the Players Association, it's because of the Mets. And the reason why is because the Mets have the second highest payroll in Major League Baseball and are not translating it into success. They are giving the MLB ammunition to say why there should be a salary cap. Because they're saying, look at the Mets. They're spending way more money than we're saying we would restrict teams to spend, and they're not even winning. So clearly, it's not spend as much as you want, and you'll find success. So it's kind of giving them credence, I think, to introduce a salary cap, because they're proving to everyone that you can't just win by spending a ton of money like the Dodgers did. You have to actually construct a team that properly, while also spending that kind of money to bring in the best possible players. But what the MLB is going to turn around and say is be like, look, there's a huge gap between the teams that spend the most money and the least money in Major League Baseball, and it's because of market size. And in order to create parity in this league, we need to create a floor that causes teams to spend a minimum amount and also a ceiling that forces teams that have a ton of money not to spend as much because the other teams in the league can't do it. And the reason why is because, or the reason why they will be able to do that is because look at the Mets. They spent they spent almost as much money as the Dodgers, but they still didn't win anything. So you don't need to spend upwards of billions of dollars a year on your team because it doesn't always work out.
1: But then Mets are example A. That's an entire point of why there shouldn't be a salary cap system in general. The reason what you just said was, you could spend a lot of money, and then teams that are lower on the totem pole than you can outperform you. So what you just said gives the Players Association ammo for the fire that says we don't need a salary cap because even if you spend the most money, you don't always win with the most money. I think I completely disagree with that point, Tucker. I think it shows the entirely opposite of what you're trying to say, and I think that comes with the fact that there are teams like the Mets. The Yankees are in that same kind of boat where they don't always win every year, and they spend the fourth most in the MLB, third most in the MLB, probably fourth or third.
4: I think it's third. I'm pretty sure it goes Dodgers, Mets, Yankees.
1: Okay, so my point, and then the Phillies. Yankees, the Yankees spend the third most in the MLB, the Phillies spend the fourth most in the MLB, if that's true.
4: I'm pretty sure, the last time I checked.
1: Okay, well, either way, the only team that has won in those in that time has been the Dodgers. And that's just what it is. I mean, that's an argument for the Players Association. I completely disagree that that's an argument for salary cap. I think that that is a little ridiculous. I don't think the Mets really play a role in the salary cap. Actually, I think if the Mets played a role in the salary cap situation, I think it would be the fact that you could just spend as much money as you want and other teams can't keep up with spending. That's a different thing. That's not about any, that has nothing to do with the fact that you have to, that has nothing to do with the fact that there is too much money going into the team and they're not winning. It has more of a fact to do that there just isn't, it just doesn't always end to results. And that's the same thing that used to happen with the Yankees. And Bobby could probably talk about that too, that the Yankees back in the day were the big spenders because no one else did that at the time. And did it always work? It happened to work a good amount of the time, but some of the times when you spent all the money, it didn't always work. So there's no argument, I think, for the Players Association to be like, not the Players Association, the owners to be like, that's salary cap, that's why we need it. The reason they want a salary cap is so they can have an excuse not to pay the players as much money as they can. Do I think that every player should be making close to $1 billion and that some teams that are smaller market can't afford that and that's fair? No, it's not fair. But baseball has been one of the only sports for, I think baseball is the only sport I can really think of that a salary cap has never existed in, and I don't think the players will ever have a salary cap in it, because that's just how it's been set up, and that's what it is. It has nothing to do with the amount of money that is being spent. It just has to do with the fact that the owners don't want to spend as much money to construct these teams. The Mets, Yankees, and the other teams that are all in the top echelon would have to cut a combined $575 million from their payrolls. $575 million from their payrolls. I don't think that's only the Mets, and I don't think that's only the Dodgers. That's a handful of teams that have to participate in the cutting of their payrolls. So if we're gonna call on teams that are the reason that baseball might not be there, call on all of the big market teams that spend a lot of money because they're able to do that. One or the other.
4: What was the proposed cap again? I think it was like 255, 250. I'm trying to think from the last time, and we should probably talk about that too if we're just on Major League Baseball. The social media war between the MLB and the MLBPA is just
1: $245 million is the team payroll maximum, and $171 million is the minimum.
4: Yeah, and so the numbers on that were that the entire bottom 15 teams would have to spend more, and only the top six teams would have to spend slightly less.
0: Another interesting thing is it looks like they want MLB wants a maximum. ESPN says MLB wants a maximum of 5-year deals for free agents, so no more of these 10-15 year
4: contracts.
0: Yeah,
4: that's the other thing they want to do. But again, it's another sort of method for the owners to work around having to pay their players more money, because the longer you commit a guy for on your team, the more you have to pay him. The only reason Juan Soto's deal is as big as it is because it's also a 10-year deal. Like, he would not have gotten 70 a year if he was only going to be there for like 4 years.
0: No, but if he's there for around 10, for the next 10 or 15, but like,
4: they're willing to commit that large of a sum because they're buying him for the next decade.
0: But at the same time, are these baseball owners who are so old school and all the owners of baseball teams, are they going to want to play into these rules as well and be like, hey, I don't want to give this guy a 5-year contract. I want to give him an 8-year or maybe longer. So it's really interesting to see what could end up happening if they introduce the salary caps and everything. But for a team like the Mets, I mean, it's gotta suck. Yeah, it's gotta suck.
4: To kind of wrap that conversation from earlier, Kurt, I will concede. I think it was a bit like, it's a bit too much to blame just the Mets when it comes to next year. At the same time, I'm not sure the MLB even sees a higher player contract amounts as a problem if Juan Soto doesn't get $70 million a year. Like, if his contract is a little more closer to earth, I don't know if we go the same direction. Maybe we do, but I don't think it helped.
1: I don't actually think that makes much of a difference. He was getting that money from any team in the MLB.
4: No, I know, but now anywhere. The big argument for players going into next year is that this salary cap is making
1: Tucker,
4: it so that we can
1: I'll
4: only get like 5% of what Soto's getting.
1: If Aaron Judge went up for free agency today, Aaron Judge is getting probably around the same deal Juan Soto is. Just saying. He's probably getting very close to that same deal.
4: But I'm talking about the future. Players are concerned about
1: the
4: future.
1: No, but I don't think you realize. When we talk about how you measure importance in sports, and I've talked about this with Bobby 1,000 times when it comes to LeBron James and maybe him taking a pay cut in the future, it has nothing to do with who you are or what you are. It has everything to do with how much money you are making. You measure yourself in how good you are based off of your contract amount and the dollars and cents that it says on it. That's how big league players measure themselves. It has nothing to do with Hall of Fame, All-Star appearances, none of it. It all matters on how much you're getting paid because that shows real value, not speculative value. Nothing about that is anything true. The real value comes from that you're going to take the money that you are being given. No one's taking a pay cut. There's no reason to take a pay cut. If someone's willing to pay you the amount of money that you are going to get paid, why take a pay cut on that contract?
4: There is no
1: real reason to take a pay cut. Pay what you are being owed. That is just point blank, period, what happens.
4: But I think contracts,
1: a point of it.
4: The money that players make is like, is it not like the definition of the speculative value of a player?
1: No, I don't think it's what
4: the team thinks they're worth. The actual value of a player is like, what's his batting average? What's his OPS?
1: The actual value of a player is when you're trading their contract and it says the dollars and cents on it. Just saying, that is the most important part.
4: That's how much the team thinks they're worth.
3: I feel like it's kind of more of a conversation about like the culture, because I think that we as fans think of players in importance, and again, Kurt, it might be a little bit different, so I don't want to assume anything, but I feel like the majority of fans that I like talk to think about players' importance in terms of their stats, whereas, as you're saying, Kurt, players think of their importance in terms of their salary and how much they are worth to a team.
1: Well, that's like the GM looking at it and the ownership looking at it, and I think that is the most important people in the contract. Don't get me wrong. Fans are the most important part of sports, and there are no sports if there's no fans. But the way that someone is looking at their value and their career is by the dollars and cents that they are worth. I feel like at the end of the day, that's how an athlete measures who they are and what they're worth. And don't get me wrong, that's not a great thing to say.
3: Yeah.
1: But there's a reason why someone wants to get paid the most. There's a reason why LeBron James probably isn't going to take a pay cut, because it proves that LeBron James is still at the top of his game because he's making $120 million a year. That's an overblow. That's what I'm saying.
4: I get what you're saying.
3: I feel like kind of both of you are right. Sorry. I feel like kind of both of you are right in a sense. I feel like what Kurt is saying is more right, like how like realistic that's how like players' value is like estimated. But I feel like Tucker, more of what you're saying is like how it should be thought of. Correct me if I'm wrong.
4: Probably, yeah. I just have a hard time like wrapping my head around like how does a team or an ownership group determine what to pay a player? It's not by like what they were previously paid. Well, although it is partially by what they were previously paid, because you're comparing it to what they made before. But at the same time, you're comparing what they made before to what kind of stats they put up that year and what kind of stats they're putting up now and what they should probably be worth now.
0: So that was a very like interesting conversation into the value of a player. Something that brings value to teams is winning and losing. And so the transition from the Mets to a team with a little bit of a better record, looking a little hotter, a little bit better off right now, even though they are currently losing to the Boston Red Sox at the top of the second.
4: Awesome.
0: Let's look into the New York Yankees and how they've been doing recently.
4: It's really cool. I honestly forgot they were playing at 1:00 today because I was doing this, but that's great. You love to see that. Now being outscored 13-4 in the series. It's a 4-game set in Boston. The Yankees had success in Boston earlier this year, but it's not happening anymore. They dropped the first 2 games already on Thursday. They made 4 errors, and I don't think a single pitcher was listed with an earned run except for the 2-run home run in the 8th. Then they scored 1 run to the Red Sox 6 last night. Peyton Tolley had a day. He carved up the Yankees. Just total domination. The Yankees had no answer for him whatsoever last night. Retired the first 16 he faced, 1 hit over 7 scoreless for Tolley. Meanwhile, Will Warren for the Yankees got tagged for one of the first times this year. Warren went 5 2/3, 7 hits, 5 earned runs, 3 walks, no strikeouts. I would say probably his worst start by the numbers of the year, especially against a team that's been struggling as much as the Red Sox have been. So, a little bit concerning there, but the Yankees are still over 500 since Aaron Judge went to the IR after that A's series at the end of May. It's been all of June without the Yankee captain, but they're still treading water, which I suppose is all you can ask out of them anymore. But still, this is a Red Sox team that is almost in the same boat as the New York Mets, where they're kind of just almost looking towards next year if we do have a season. Like, this season has already kind of become a wash for them. A lot of injuries and a lot of question marks surrounding those injured guys for the Red Sox. But the Yankees are just not putting it together. Got to win today. Need to win today. If the Yankees don't, they're already down 1-0, like Travis said, but if they don't win today, well, you drop the series for sure and have to avoid a 4-game sweep against the Red Sox in Boston, and that's not going to be the best way to end off the month of June.
0: Well, you're still
4: only get like a week and a half in July to like figure it out and try to put some wins together before they go negative without Aaron Judge before the All-Star break.
0: Yeah, I was going to say, are they just still waiting for him to get back at this point or something?
4: Honestly, like, I remember talking about this with other Yankee beat reporters when it first happened, and on One-on-One, that like he might not be back until like well after the All-Star game. He'll get voted to the All-Star game because of the fan vote and because of the insane millions of Yankees fans who will vote for Aaron Judge whether he's injured or not. But I mean, like, I didn't leave him off my ballot when I made it, because why wouldn't you? But at the same time, I don't think he's going to play. It'd be cool if he went, but he's definitely not going to play. Because if he did play, he'd be like rehabbing at the All-Star game, and that's just not ideal. That's not, you don't want to have to do that. So I think he'll come back hopefully the end of July. For the Yankees' sake, the end of July, they're still in first place in the AL East, and they still have the best record in the American League by a pretty good margin too. It's just that the Tampa Bay Rays are right at the heels. They're even with the Yankees in the loss column and 2 games back in the win column. So, I mean, all it takes is one day. Just today. If the Yankees lose this game against the Red Sox, the Rays win today, the Rays and Yankees will pull even. Because the Yankees will be a game behind in the loss column and a game in front in the win column.
0: So, how much do these games really mean to a team like the Yankees right now, who are still, again, they're at the top of the... who are still at the top of the American League?
4: Yes.
0: This little time here in July, at the end of June and July, how much do you think it's a couple of these losses? Do you think they're really going to affect the Yankees' big play picture by the end of the year?
4: Absolutely. This is the kind of stretch of a season that could make or break winning the division or being a wild card team, because no Aaron Judge, no Giancarlo Stanton. They are, as I mentioned, they're treading water. But if they can continue to do that, if they can come out of this playing 500 baseball, there's nothing you can say about that that's really like, oh, this is a serious problem. If they go 500 during that stretch, they should be fine, because we know the level of baseball that the Yankees are used to playing when Aaron Judge is playing every day, and especially the way Giancarlo Stanton opened this season. He was hot again, just like he was in the postseason, and really he's been like that for the postseason. For the World Series in 24, pretty much most of 2025, and he was rolling right back into it again this year. He had an excellent start, But then he goes down with the calf issue, and he's been out ever since. So he's been out longer than Aaron Judge. So now they're without their two of their best home run hitters. Ben Rice has been picking up the slack a little bit, and shout out to Paul Goldschmidt, whose batting average dropped just below 300 after the game on Thursday. He was the only Yankee batter with an average over 300, and I still believe in batting average, even if I'm the last. If there's one person on the earth who still believes in batting average, it's me. If there's no one left, I'm dead. So
0: why do you believe in batting? Why don't people believe in batting average?
4: Because they've moved on to advanced stats like WRC plus, regular WAR, and then OPS has become very popular. Yeah. OPS is the stat that's been replacing batting average on the scoreboards inside the stadium, and it's just way less. It's not as easy to visualize how often that guy actually hits the baseball now. Like, you used to go to a baseball game and there would be, like, all the batting averages would be listed on the scoreboard, and you could see a guy who's batting, like, 275 and be like, okay, that's, like, fairly solid. You know he's going to, like, probably put a couple of good swings on it, even if he doesn't get a hit. You got a guy who's batting over 300. You can visualize he gets a hit 30% of the time. Every third at bat that you see him, he should get a hit based on that number. And usually it works out.
3: Yeah.
4: But now with OPS, you've got numbers ranging from the 500s into the 9 and over 1,000. And, like, yeah, you can see it kind of the same way where it's like a guy with over 1,000 OPS, you know he's a good hitter. You don't know how often he gets a hit. You don't know how much of that OPS is actually the slugging percentage or the on-base percentage, because all you get is the combined stat. It's an easier way for casual fans to figure out who's a good hitter or not, because if there's a guy in the realm of 1,000, again, he's good. If there's a guy sitting at like 600, probably not great. But still, I've just always been a big believer in batting average, and I'm a baseball old head. I grew up with the game. I grew up with has changed so much over this time, and I don't know. Maybe I shouldn't hate the change that much, but I still believe in batting average. So when I look at Paul Goldschmidt's batting average and it's over 300, I could care less about his on-base percentage. The guy is 38 years old,
3: okay,
4: and his batting average is over 300.
3: Can I say something, though?
4: Yeah.
3: What good is a hit if you don't make it on base?
4: Well, I mean, that's the definition of a hit. You gotta hit safely.
3: Oh, wait, you're so right.
4: Yeah.
3: wait.
4: If you hit a fly ball, it actually works against your batting average, funnily enough.
0: Don't worry, Emma, you're not the only one.
4: What OPS does is...
3: I thought that that's what you were trying to say, and I was like, that doesn't sound right.
4: That's the definition of on-base percentage.
3: Yeah.
4: Where, like, on-base percentage adds in all the times that you walk or... I believe it counts reaching out an error.
3: Yeah.
4: If I'm not mistaken. Batting average is much more straightforward. It's like you either get a hit or you don't, and it's divided by the number of at-bats.
3: That's why, because I was like, literally,
4: not plate appearances, which is the important.
3: And getting on base are so intertwined. That's why I was confused.
4: Yes,
3: whatever.
4: But it's that's why it's an advanced stat, because it literally just adds more complicated things. I think of baseball as a simple game. Sometimes you get a hit or you don't. You get on base or you don't. I like on base percentage. When you add it with slugging, you lost me.
3: I think sometimes
4: you want a slugging percentage.
3: Things.
4: Look at how often. Look at his number of home runs and look at his number of doubles, and then you're good right there.
3: Yeah,
4: like nobody hits enough triples to actually have it impact the slugging percentage.
3: Yeah, I definitely agree with you. Where I think that we overcomplicate things sometimes. I do like seeing those advanced stats because I think it is interesting, but. As you were saying, like how OPS is like replacing batting averages in ballparks, I do agree with you where we should be like more old school and simple with like the stats that we're just giving everyone. But I feel like if you're a fan and you want to know an advanced stat, it is interesting to know. So I kind of am like in the middle of it. I feel it should be simple if you want it to be simple, but also like being able to access those advanced stats is interesting.
4: For me, in a perfect world, it would be like the lineup on the side of the scoreboard has everybody's batting average, and then every time somebody comes up, shows his picture, what he did in the last couple at bats, and like show all the advanced stats when it's like just highlighting them in the middle of the Jumbotron.
3: Okay.
4: Where like you'll see maybe average and then also OPS and then list all of the individual stats. You could even throw WAR up there. You could throw weighted runs created

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1: He usually only hits a home run. And when he gets on base, it's usually a walk. On base percentage and slugging. Like, if you hit 20 home runs in... Yeah, if you hit 20 home runs in 40 at-bats, right, that's ridiculous. Slugging would show how, like, stupidly ridiculous that is. But your batting average would still be 500, which is an insane number, but just for, like, the sake of scale, like, batting average doesn't show you how many home runs you hit, it just shows you how many times you hit and then didn't get an out.
2: Yeah, I feel like for me, it's like, I think one of the things that is most interesting to me about baseball is how batters can, like, hold themselves back and, like, tell if a ball is going to be a ball, and so I think that in that situation, I would find the on-base percentage more interesting because it includes the walks.
1: Yeah.
2: So I feel like it's just a difference of, like, what you prefer to see.
1: Yeah. Either way, shout out Paul Goldschmidt. Hey, Paul Goldschmidt at 38 just started that entire tangent. But for the Yankees, it's kind of like the situation right now is just waiting for Aaron Judge to get back and trying to do their best to not go on a really bad skid while he's not there. So far, they've done that to the best of their ability. They are still over 500 since Judge left the lineup. As long as they can stay above water like that, they'll be fine.
3: I love the way you say over 500, like they don't have the best record in the American League.
2: I feel like
1: they're 12-10 since Judge left the lineup.
3: Okay, still,
1: that's 500 baseball.
3: The best record in the American League is still the best record in the American
1: League. Yeah, but honestly, at this point, they're lucky the Rays haven't jumped them by multiple games at this point.
2: Okay.
1: They took the lead in the division right before Judge left the lineup, but now, like,
3: the Rays have kind of been skidding, they're lucky for that. They are a game behind, but again, that still should be a credit to your team and your team building.
1: It was three. the gap has closed.
2: I feel like before we send it to break, just a big point that I have is and this is why I don't like the Yankees, and this is why I don't like Aaron Judge, because the Yankees, I feel like, rely so much, specifically culture, but also on the field, rely so much on one specific player. You're saying right now, we just have to make sure that we don't, like, crash and burn while Aaron Judge is gone. We just have to wait for Aaron Judge to get back. That should not be the case. Baseball is a team sport. There's a lineup for a reason. It should be the case where you are looking forward to multiple people at bat. It should not just be one person. You should not just be thinking, we can't get into a skid while this one person's injured. That should not be a thing. Sorry, I had to go on a rant
1: when
2: about
1: Juan
2: that
1: Soto
2: when
1: was
2: people,
1: injured earlier this year. Was it not the goal of the New York Mets to not go on a skid while he was gone?
2: I'm not saying that that wasn't a goal of some people, but I'm not looking at it as, we just can't go on. I'm looking at it as, I want to see what the rest of our lineup can do. I want to see what these new rookies can do. I want
1: to
2: know.
1: But they don't need to see that or want to see that, because why would they want to? They have Aaron Judge. Like, why would you want to know what the rest of the team can do have Aaron Judge?
2: And this is why we have to send this to break now, because that is the singular most triggering phrase from any baseball fan, and it is why I will consistently hate the Yankees.
1: I don't want to see Aaron Judge is there.
3: Oh my God.
2: Yeah, but you know,
1: I don't care what Austin Wells could do in a vacuum.
2: That doesn't make you a Yankees fan. That makes you an Aaron Judge fan.
3: Wow, that's
1: Aaron Judge plays for the Yankees.
3: We're gonna end it on that one right there. We're gonna send it to break. We're gonna come back with our underdog draft. that ending was a great ending to the New York Yankees segment. We'll be right back with 101.
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0: Ladies and gentlemen, we are back to one-on-one. I thought the situation might have been getting too heated in the room. The flames.
1: Too heated.
0: We're gonna continue with this with the talk about would you rather see Aaron Judge or a bunch of no-name players. Emma, I feel like you should start this one off. So as a fan, you don't want to just see your star players. You want to see your team develop.
2: I firmly believe, and I think that this is a wider sport conversation, but I think that the Yankees have played a big part in this. I think that it is so infuriating to call yourself a fan of a team and then only care about one player on the team. And it's like, Tucker, do you want to say what you said during the break where you were like, if I posed a question to Tucker during the break where I was like, so what would you do if Aaron Judge left the Yankees?
1: Yeah, okay. So you asked, like, based on my assessment that, like, I don't care about what the Yankees look like without Aaron Judge right now because Aaron Judge is on the team. You asked if he went somewhere else, how would that change your
2: thoughts? Which is a fair question.
1: And I would say, well, if he wasn't on the Yankees, I would care about what the team looks like without Aaron Judge because he's not on the Yankees.
2: Okay, but let me ask you a follow-up question. Would you find a replacement Aaron Judge to now care about? Like Aaron Judge, you could argue, was a replacement Derek Jeter for Yankees fans to only care about, because I feel like Yankees fans only went from only caring about Derek Jeter to only caring about Aaron Judge. Who's next after Aaron Judge? Is it just going to be another, like, random, like one player that, like, you're like, oh my god, this is, like, my lifeblood, and if he's not there, I don't care what
0: Isn't that obvious?
2: We just have to wait until he gets back.
1: I see your point there, except for the fact that
0: Babe Ruth,
1: Derek Jeter won 5 championships, or helped the Yankees win 5 championships, and was a big part of pretty much all of those championships. That's kind of why people became like Yankee fans began to just kind of hinge the Yankees' success on if Derek Jeter is producing, is because him producing was a big part of why they won 5 World Series.
0: Is this a Yankees?
1: If the Yankees won the World Series in 2024, it would make a lot more sense for me to just think, oh, like as long as like they just wait until Aaron Judge gets back, it's fine.
0: Emma, is this
1: maybe it's a little outlandish now, but I seriously think, like, if you have an excellent player on your team who is breaking franchise records that have stood for close to, if not 100 years, why would you not want to see the team when he's on it? And, like, I don't want to assess...
2: You're talking about Aaron Judge.
1: Yes, I don't want to assess the Yankees' ability to win games without Aaron Judge, because ideally, in October, or in the Fall Classic, they have Aaron Judge. So why, like, I would rather assess the Yankees and how they play when Aaron Judge is in the lineup. And when Giancarlo Stanton is in the lineup. This has been my feeling since before Aaron Judge got injured, because I was thinking, well, the Yankees still don't have Stanton. So, like, you have to imagine the lineup with Judge and Stanton in it. We did the same thing with the rotation at the start of this year. It was, to start the year, it was just Max Fried, Cam Schlittler, Will Warren, and, like, Ryan Weathers. But then as time went on, they added Carlos Rodon back to the rotation, added Garrett Cole finally back to the rotation. But before that, we were wondering, how is this rotation going to look once the actual, like, stars of the rotation are back? So I don't think it's that ridiculous, and it definitely doesn't take away from being, like, a fan of the rest of the team, when it's very obvious that Aaron Judge carries a majority of the offensive production on this Yankee
2: team. You literally just said that you don't care to watch the Yankees while Aaron Judge is injured. I feel like that says
1: It's not that I don't care to watch. It's that I don't care how they play. Like, I'll watch them lose to the Red Sox, but it doesn't matter because Aaron Judge isn't here.
2: So what is watching if you don't care about how they play? That's just...
1: Watching Mets baseball.
2: So that's just not true. That's just not true. And I don't think that she's going to hop on.
1: Right, watching A's baseball,
2: it would get too heated.
0: 2-0 Red Sox.
1: I don't know. Actually, Marlins baseball.
2: But I want to know, you had a question.
0: Yeah, no. So, but you said, I kept having to interrupt you. I'm so sorry about that, by the way. But, Emma, the point I felt like you were trying to make is, it's like, is it just, is it the guy or is it the team? I feel like that is something that has existed in New York sports entirely.
1: To be clear, I care about how they play on a day-to-day basis, but with the long-term idea of what position will they have put themselves in once Aaron Judge comes back. Will they be in the lead of the division? Will they be behind the Rays? Will they be out of a wild card spot? If it is a big enough skid, which hasn't happened yet, if they do go on a skid into the All-Star break and a little bit after, they could find themselves like digging out of a hole when Aaron Judge comes back to the lineup, which is the last thing you want when you're bringing a star player back into a lineup.
2: Yeah,
1: you want
2: him
1: to be able to reacclimate with like a comfortable gap between you and anybody trying to chase you. Ideally, the Yankees kept that three-game gap with the Rays up until Judge comes back. It was a tall order. But
2: you should not just be concerned about breaking even until this one player gets back. You should be like, oh my God, are all these other guys going to step up and like fill the
1: well, no, you just know they're not because Aaron Judge is the captain.
2: That might just be you being a negative
1: Aaron Judge
2: auntie.
1: Is the captain. If you're missing a captain of a team, the team is bound to perform worse.
0: But also,
1: as long as they avoid a serious losing streak, I'm only saying I want them to fly at 500 because that's all they need to do. It's like the USA against Turkey. They didn't need to play that game.
2: Why want more?
1: Of course you want more. I'm just not going to ask him for it.
0: You don't want the you want to keep the expectations low.
1: Expectations are going to be stupidly high when he comes back.
2: And
1: giving him a break.
2: Let me make this very clear to the viewers because I feel like I don't know if this is going to come up in this conversation because I feel like you guys know me enough to know my stance on this, but It might be like people might be like, oh, Emma, so you're hating on like everybody being like a Yankees fan, but like saying that they're a Yankees fan, but they're only
1: Aaron
2: Judge
1: fan people.
2: But,
1: which honestly, I do agree with you there.
2: Don't even talk to me.
1: I just don't like being called an Aaron Judge fanboy.
2: Then don't act like one.
1: Because I'm waiting for our best player to come back from injury.
2: Okay, but
1: if Alex Ovechkin, when Ovechkin was down,
2: this is what I was going to bring up.
1: For him to come back?
2: I'm not.
1: Because he's old.
2: No, because I like the rest of my team, actually, because I actually happen to be a fan of the Caps.
1: You spend 4 years watching Anthony Volpe try to play shortstop and tell me you want to watch him play every day.
2: Okay, then, but that's just one player. You can't find one other player where you're like, oh my God, like I love watching him.
1: I like Paul Goldschmidt. Paul Goldschmidt puts a smile on my face every day.
2: Fine.
1: Is he gonna hit 30 home runs the rest of the season? No. He's not Aaron Judge. He's Paul Goldschmidt. Neither is Ben Rice. Ben Rice isn't Aaron Judge. Neither is Stanton. He's not in either, but if he was here, I would still be waiting for Judge. Because none of these guys are on the same level as Aaron Judge. Aaron Judge is in a category all on his own. He's been doing things that haven't been done since the time of Babe Ruth. It's unbelievable the type of player that Aaron Judge is, and the impact that he has in the clubhouse, on the bench, when he's playing, is second to absolutely none.
0: All right.
1: Do the Yankees have a good team? Yes. Is Aaron Judge the biggest component of it? Absolutely. And do they have to wait until he comes back? Yes.
2: Hate that.
0: So the Yankees do have Aaron Judge. He is on the sidelines right now, but again, they are still in first place.
1: It's 2-0 Red Sox.
0: It is 2-0 Red Sox.
2: Thank God. I hate Boston, but that put a smile on my face.
0: I think it is time to wrap up our segment on the Yankees.
1: Let's try and get this draft real quick.
0: And we do have a draft to end our show, which I'm excited for, and that is going to be the greatest underdog stories in sports.
2: So how are we going order? Are we doing rock, paper, scissors?
1: You can just choose the order, I think. You're a host. We can go in a circle.
0: I was going to say,
1: counterclockwise.
0: Are Kurt and Grace going to be joining our draft today?
1: I don't think so.
0: No, it doesn't look like it. So it's going to be the three of us. You know what? Ladies first. We could start off with Emma, and we could go with Tucker, and then myself, and then we could snake it.
2: Easy.
1: Oh, okay. So you go twice, and then back the other way?
0: You know what? Then let's... okay, guess what then? You know what? Fine. I'll start it off. Emma, Tucker, me, and then we won't snake it. We'll go boom.
1: Just around... yeah, around the
2: okay,
1: horn.
2: Okay, perfect.
1: Like that.
2: Miracle.
0: Okay.
2: Done. Easy. First. Miracle. Done.
0: Miracle on ice.
1: You had to let her go first.
2: That's why I want to go first. I mean,
0: you guys
2: okay.
0: Are gonna be fighting
2: to,
0: for that
2: to be
0: one,
2: fair, to be fair, I was gonna pick something heinous if you picked that as a hate pick. So I pick Miracle to go first.
1: I had to come up with a third one now.
2: That was your third?
1: Well, no, that was my first one, but I got to come up with a new third. My first one is going to be the Giants at Super Bowl 42 when they beat the undefeated Patriots and blocked the first full undefeated season since the Dolphins.
0: Yeah, no, so 18-0, or what was it? Was it 8? No.
1: They were 17-0.
0: 19-0.
1: Or no, yeah, you're right. They were going for 19.
0: They were going on 19-0. Did not happen.
1: 18-1.
0: 18-1.
1: Wow. Shout out Eli Manning.
2: Wow.
0: That was amazing to watch.
2: You're going to hate my next
0: My pick, I gotta have it. We're talking about underdog stories. Justin Gaethje in front of the White House every time.
2: Okay.
1: Grace gave you this one, didn't she? I think I know what your next pick is going to be, and I think Grace mentioned it yesterday when we did staff.
2: I don't think...
1: But yeah, you said Gaethje at the White House.
0: Gaethje at the White House needs to be on there. I mean, okay. He came in as such a huge underdog. Like, nobody thought he was going to win that fight. Okay. Comes in, batters the Poirier, and now I just need that pick. And Emma?
2: Okay, I'm going to go only to Rage Bait. This is a Rage Bait pick. The 1994-95 New Jersey Devils.
1: Oh, okay. That's not
2: just a rage pick. I thought you were going to be more mad about that.
1: Why would I be mad?
2: Because I honestly thought you were going to pick that.
1: Well, no, I didn't. I tried to stay away from hockey after the Miracle pick originally, but like again, now after you picked that one, I'm like high and dry. So
2: yeah,
1: my second one in that case was originally going to be my third. I was going to save it for my third because I didn't think anyone would come up with this, but I'm going to go with 2022. Rich Strike at the Kentucky Derby, the longest odds, 80-1. This horse came back and won at Kentucky, and it was one of the greatest calls I think I have ever heard from a play-by-play announcer was that Rich Strike from the back. Kurt,
3: shout out Larry Colmus. I interviewed him. He's awesome.
1: Shout out to Larry, man.
3: Seabiscuit, I was telling Grace in the back, I think Seabiscuit is a better story.
1: Does that count as an underdog?
3: Seabiscuit was a $10,000 claims horse. And then won a Triple Crown, I'm pretty sure.
1: Oh, he did. He won
3: Seabiscuit, hold on. Seabiscuit winnings. Give me one second. Seabiscuit won a total of $437,000 during its race career. I'm trying to find where it won. Come back to me.
1: All right. Ooh. Kurt is kind of joined.
0: So I got the number two pick. Yeah. All right, I have my number two pick right here. So we're gonna be. I've had a couple options in mind, but I'm gonna go UFC 193, November 2015. The head kick heard around the world. Holly Holm knocking out Ronda Rousey. Gonna put that at number two. Ronda Rousey was. If you saw that woman at the height of her power, she was borderline untouchable. I think, in my opinion, like my favorite figure, and I think women's sports history. What she was doing was just godly at the time, and seeing her get knocked out by Holly Holm, I got to put that in my list.
3: I have one thing quickly, and then I'll let you guys go right back. Seabiscuit did not win the Triple Crown, but it was a $2,500 claims horse that no one wanted to buy. And then right after that, it won a bunch of staked races, as well as beating War Admiral in the Palinko, I can't pronounce it, special, which Warmer Admiral is one of the legendary horses that won the Triple Crown. So it's a pretty big wins against this horse that was very good. That's just my two cents.
2: Wow. Okay, wait. So how many are we doing three or four?
1: I think three. Three will probably get us there.
2: Oh, God. That's one more. Wait, that's so bad because I actually...
0: Come on, one more.
2: Okay, can I say... Two, even though I'm picking one.
0: Yeah.
2: Okay. I'm going to go with the 1969 New York Mets, and that's just for personal reasons, and I have to do that after the entire show of today. But
1: Mets fans in the back, that's the Miracle Mets?
2: The Miracle Mets.
1: No, and the... No.
2: It was the Miracle Mets.
1: Was it?
2: Yes.
1: Okay, so then 86, was it? Was the Amazing Mets? That was the other one? Yeah.
2: But... Honorable mention to the biggest Kentucky Derby underdog, apparently.
1: Oh, don't say it. Who was it?
2: Don Rail?
1: Yeah, there you go.
2: In 1913 at staggering 91-1 odds.
1: Okay, that's
2: I literally
1: cool.
2: didn't
1: Fine.
2: Know. I didn't know about this.
1: Yeah, upstaged my feel-good story about Rich Strike. That's fine. Yeah. when I looked up Rich Strike was off the top of my head, and I looked him up to be sure of what year it was, and then it said he was the second longest odds ever.
2: Yeah.
1: And I was like, well,
2: but
1: either way, Rich Strike is...
2: 13?
1: Yeah.
3: They
1: don't have Wilt's 100-point game. They do not have footage for that.
3: Well, Tucker, you
1: got to
3: recognize at that time, horse racing was a lot bigger than basketball was. Yeah. Basketball didn't even exist yet, one.
1: Yeah.
2: Yeah.
3: And two, I thought Rich Strike was not the top horse at that time, but I wasn't sure.
1: No, Rich Strike was the longest odds in that race.
2: Yeah.
1: But yeah.
2: But Don Rail is the biggest underdog to ever win the Kentucky Derby. 91-1 odds. His win returned an astonishing $184.90 for a $2 wager. That's crazy.
1: In 1913.
2: Sorry, I just had to pull up.
1: Ow. If you can do quick math at home, that's something quick X, math. The bet.
2: Yeah, somebody do quick math.
1: I'm going to go with my third one. I pulled it off the top of my head at the last second here. And it actually stings me a little bit to use this one, but I think it's definitely valid. I'm going to go with Venezuela over the United States at the 2026 World Baseball Classic. That's not an all-time great underdog story, but I think it's still a recent and very shocking underdog story.
2: Oh, yeah.
1: Going up against the USA World Baseball Classic, like that is our that is our sport.
2: Yeah.
1: If anything is America's to own and dominate on the international stage, it should be baseball. Yes, the Japanese are very good at baseball also and have kind of had our number in the past, but going into a final against Venezuela, not facing Japan, was a shock in the first place, and also had the USA going in with all kinds of expectations to pretty much win easily, but fell short at the doorstep, and Venezuela got it done.
2: Yeah.
1: And especially like considering the geopolitical situation going on between the United States and Venezuela at the same time, for Venezuela to get that win, I think they were underdogs.
2: No, I definitely think
1: underdogs in more than one field.
2: No, I think that's a good pick, honestly.
0: So I got one more, the last pick of this draft. It's gonna go weird. We got another fight here. It's a weird one. 1990, February 11th, 1990. Mike Tyson versus Buster Douglas. That's going to be my pick.
2: Saw that because I was looking up like to find like the years for mine, and I saw that.
0: So with that fight, Mike Tyson was a 40-1 favorite. 40-1. Those were the odds on it. The sports books wouldn't take bets on it because of the outcome, because they thought the outcome was going to be for certain. And the fight couldn't take place in the U.S. They couldn't sanction the fight to take place in the U.S. So they had to go to Tokyo because the U.S. government legally would not let Buster Douglas fight Mike Tyson. So if we want to talk about there being
2: That's
0: an underdog,
2: crazy.
0: He won, and the country wouldn't even sanction the fight because they didn't believe the country, the United States, wouldn't sanction the fight because they didn't think he was going to win. So Mike Tyson and Buster Douglas has to be up there.
2: That's pretty good. I like that.
1: Yeah.
2: Wait, was anyone going to pick the Mets in the second round?
0: I was thinking of the Knicks, but...
1: I don't think the Knicks from this year?
0: Yeah.
2: No, the Mets. The Mets.
1: The Mets from when?
2: When I picked my... When I said the third one, where I was like the 1969 Mets.
1: Oh.
2: Was anyone going to pick that in the second round?
0: I don't think so.
2: Okay, great, because I'm changing it from the New Jersey Devils to the Mets, and then Donrell is my third.
1: Okay, so we're just leaving the Devils out? That's fine.
2: That was mostly just to...
1: Every time the Devils are good, they're not underdogs.
2: You know. Yeah.
1: You notice how every year the Devils wind up in like the top five in Stanley Cup odds predictions, and then by the end of the season they're either missing the playoffs or a first round exit. It's funny how that works.
2: Right.
0: Tucker did not seem too happy to end one-on-one on that day. This has been one of my favorite episodes I've done hosting here so far. Kurt Sipple from Behind the Glass did an amazing job today. Obviously, Grace McCarron on the graphics, also great insight for when we had our little Mets conversation earlier, and Kurt's also popping in with his amazing insights as well.
2: Amazing.
0: Bobby Traffordini is our sports director at WFUV Sports. One-on-one would not be possible without him. Today, I was joined by Emma Leonardi at the B-host position, did an awesome job, and our fearless leader, Tucker Austin, came and joined us today and talked about Yankees. I'm Travis Hayden, and this has been One-on-One, New York's longest calling sports calling show, and we'll see you next week.

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1: An awesome cover from Johnny Cash covering Nine Inch Nails. It's Hurt at 90.7 WFUV. And in the realm of covers, that is up there and definitely in my top 10. How is your Sunday morning? I'm George Evans with you for a little while and enjoying some things. Got some music from The Strokes on the way. Also, Metric with a brand new song. Rhiannon Giddens announcing a brand new album that'll be out in September. It's called Hope is the Thing with Feathers, and it sounds a bit celebratory, and she's looking backwards and celebrating her career in Americana music, and it sounds pretty darn good. I've heard a couple of tracks. Carolina Rain is this one. It's from Rhiannon Giddens at 90.7 WFUV.

0: You too. At 90.7 WFUV on this Sunday morning, we've gotten a couple of EPs from them. Very timely, with what's going on in the world. And now we're waiting for the full-length album that's maybe coming out at the end of this year. No firm word, but they're working on it, so we'll see. Hopefully you're having a nice Sunday morning and enjoying things and kicking back. I've got music coming up from Casey Musgraves, also something new from Metric, and Andrew Bird on the way as well.
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Metric releasing new music, and it is something that was recorded right here in New York City at Electric Lady Studios and sounding great. New album is called Romanticize the Dive. 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

0: Great song from Jose Gonzalez, In Our Nature album. That's Down the Line at 90.7 WFUV. He has a new album out called Against the Dying of Light. You should definitely check out. Coming up in just a bit, music for you from Kacey Musgraves' album, Middle of Nowhere. Something new from her, and also some Faye Webster. Roxy Music on the way as well, all on this Sunday morning. Hope you're having a good one and enjoying things. I'm George Evans, hanging out in for Emma this morning. And FUV supports The Bowery Presents and welcomes JPEG Mafia with Red Devil and Matt Proxy to Terminal 5, Saturday, October 17th. 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

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Title cut to her new album, Middle of Nowhere. Strokes, lots being talked about the shows. I've been reading about how awesome they are. We'll get our chance when they come do the See Here Now Festival in New Jersey in September. The adults are talking. It's the Strokes at 90.7 WFUV.

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1: It's WFUV New York. Wherever you are, we'll be there with you.

Hello, Roxy Music Never Hurt Anybody on a Sunday morning. I'll take that. It's 90.7 WFUV. I'm George Evans hanging with you. Got some music from Springsteen coming up in just a bit. Also, The Clash and new music from Phoebe Bridgers. It is sounding really nice and excited to hear more when her album comes out in August. New music for you now from a guy named Brother Wallace, who started, well, like many people, playing music in church, singing, playing piano, and eventually, well, moving on to other things and ending up in the UK and hooking up with The Heavy and the band there, recognizing his talent and singing background vocals for them. And now he's working with Dan Taylor on his debut album. This is Brother Wallace. Electric Love is the album. 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

The Rising from Bruce Springsteen on your Sunday morning with 90.7 WFUV. I'm George Evans joining you this morning in for Emma. Hope you're having a nice Sunday. Got some music from The Clash coming up. Also St. Vincent, Tracy Chapman too. New music on the way from Phoebe Bridgers and Jim James. Apparently kind of have this feeling of waking up from a dream and trying to remember what it was about. That is what his new album apparently feels like. Wowed Out is the new album. It'll be out later in August. This is Come Again, new music from Jim James at 90.7 WFUV.

0: song bringing a warm smile to my face from Adrian Lenker. It's called Anything from the album Songs. A nice one from her. 90.7 WFUV. Jim James before that. New solo work coming out from him called Wowed Out. The track Come Again. As your Sunday morning, I've got music from The Clash, also Tracy Chapman, and something new from Phoebe Bridgers with a few friends on the new album of hers coming out in August. Some details about that. 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

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I am excited for new music from Phoebe Bridgers. Lost Weekend will be out August 14th. Some guests on there include Jack Antonoff, Alex G., who's opening up for her, I believe, at her upcoming shows. Lucy Dacus and Julian Baker on there, too. This is a new track called Lost Boys. It's new from Phoebe Bridgers at 90.7 WFUV.

0: Alice in Chains, I Stay Away, at member-supported 90.7 WFUV. Coming up, two artists celebrating anniversaries. One, a 10-year anniversary at MSG in September. Another, celebrating the 38th anniversary of the release of their new album. Some details about that coming up in just a bit here at 90.7 WFUV. How's your Sunday morning? I'm George Evans with you and hanging out and enjoying things, and want to share with you that FUV and the Bowery presents Welcome the Strokes for the Reality Awaits Tour with Beach House, TV on the Radio, Effers, and more on Friday, October 2nd at Flushing Meadows Corona Park in Queens. 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

Mount Joy will be in town at MSG in September, celebrating 10 years as they've been doing this great tour, just looking back and enjoying the work that they've done together and their camaraderie. It's really awesome. That track there was Gigi Perez in the Middle from Mount Joy at 90.7 WFUV. Someone else celebrating a bit of an anniversary, the big 40 coming up for her. But right now we're celebrating the 38th anniversary of Tracy Chapman, her solo debut. Here's Fast Car. She does it so well herself. Many covers of this, but I got to say that the original is best. Here's Tracy Chapman at 90.7 WFUV.

Echo and the Bunnymen this morning at 90.7 WFUV. I'm George Evans, in for Emma today. I'm stepping on out. Thanks for hanging with me for some time. Stick around. Your Irish Sunday begins in just a bit with 1,000 Welcomes and Kathleen Biggins. I'll leave you with some new music here from a guy out of Chicago making some country music and been doing it for a while and doing a really good job, too. American Rough is the name of this album from Andrew Saw. This is called Under You at 90.7 WFUV.

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2: Thanks for tuning in to 1,000 Welcomes. Kathleen Biggins here with you on this Irish Sunday with lots of music to get to. We'll be listening to the likes of Liam Kelly with some tunes coming up, as well as Kathleen Collins. And we'll hear a song from Siobhan Miller and many, many more. We're going to start off the morning right now with Peg Clancy Power, coming from her album Down by the Glenside. This is An Lan of She, or The Fairy Child, on 1,000 Welcomes.

That's Loretta Egan Murphy and John Brennan from their album Beyond the Watery Lane with some barn dances, Campbell's and the Kerry Fling. We heard from One for the Foxes with Lost Pints and Shiny Shoes, from Take a Look Around, Burning Bridget Cleary gave us Farewell to Milltown, Three Scones of Box Tea and Real Dissadoon comes from These Are the Days. And we started off with Peg Clancy Power on A Thousand Welcomes and Unlan of She. 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We've got some tunes coming up from Liam Kelly and a song from Neve Parsons on the way. Right now, this is Railta with Patsy Tuohy's The Exile's Jig and The Yellow Stocking. Comes from their album Open the Door for Three on A Thousand Welcomes.

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Combined, Sean and Chris Downs have 70 years of legal experience, representing those injured in accidents, including construction, scaffolding, automobile, and other types of accidents. 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

From the album Libertango, that's Sharon Shannon with Michael Russell's, with her lovely long hair, John Brady's jig, and Richard Dwyer's reel, and the Holly Bush. We heard from Liam Kelly before that with Phyllis's Birthday, Patsy Hanley's, and the Devils of Dublin from his album Sweetwood. Neve Parson sang for us You Rambling Boys of Pleasure from the album The Old Simplicity. We started off with a bunch of tunes from Railta, from their album Open the Door for Three. 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Stick around for Rose Flanagan and Laura Byrne. We've also got Kathleen Collins on the way. Right now, this is Tony McManus and Alain Gentil with Dr. Stan Chapman's jig, the Islay Ranters reel, and Wissahickon Drive, coming from the album Singing Sands. On 1,000 Welcomes.

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0: That's Moving Cloud on 1,000 Welcomes, coming from their album Foxglove. That's Kitty's Ramble, Cook in the Kitchen, and Pagino Rafferty, a set of jigs from them. We heard from Rose Flanagan and Laura Byrne before that with Glenn Columkill, Martin Wynn's Number 4, and the Curlews. Kathleen Collins on fiddle gave us Mullen's Fancy, the Antrim Rose, and George White's favorite, coming from her album My Book of Songs. And we started things off with Tony McManus and Alain Gentil on guitar and bass with Dr. Stan Chapman's jig, the Islay Ranter's reel, and Wissahickon Drive. 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
0: We'll hear a song coming up from Len Graham, and also some tunes from Kevin Crawford and Andy McGann and Patty Reynolds on the way. Right now, this is Cherish the Ladies, coming from Country Crossroads, the Nashville Sessions. This is The Wave and the Spade and The Woods of Old Limerick on 1,000 Welcomes.

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advertisement. I was drunk in surprise. I own she did not know me, I being in the sky.

That was Andy McGann and Patty Reynolds on A Thousand Welcomes, both on fiddles, with Paul Brady on guitar, with Reeves Medley. We heard from Kevin Crawford there with a set he calls Traveling West from Carrying the Tune. Len Graham sang for us, Young Willie O'Reilly. And we started off with Cherish the Ladies and The Wave and the Spade and The Woods of Old Limerick. 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Good morning. Kathleen Biggins with you on this Irish Sunday. Thanks so much for tuning in. 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We'll hear a song from Eamon O'Leary and Jefferson Hamer coming up, and some tunes on the accordion from Patty Furlong. Right now, this is Sheila Gary and Elaine Hogan on A Thousand Welcomes from their album, The Shores of Loch Breda. We've got the title track, followed by The Woods of Ballnahinch and The Humours of Carrigaholt on A Thousand Welcomes.

That's Beganish on A Thousand Welcomes with Patty in London and King of the Pipes, coming from the album Stormy Weather. We heard from Patty Furlong before that with Golden Legs and Harry Bradshaw's A Couple of Reels from her album Traditional Irish Music on the Button Accordion. Golden Legs, composed by fiddler Liz Carroll from Chicago, and Harry Bradshaw, composed by Jerry Holland, originally from Massachusetts and lived most of his life in Cape Breton, Nova Scotia. We also heard The Navvy Boy, a song sung by Eamon O'Leary and Jefferson Hamer, known as the Murphy Beds. And we started off with Sheila Gary on fiddle and Elaine Hogan on harp with The Shores of Loch Breda, The Woods of Ballinahinch, and The Humours of Carrigaholt. 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We've got Siobhan Miller on A Thousand Welcomes right now from her album Strata. This is The Unquiet Grave.

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That is Usher's Island on A Thousand Welcomes with Molly Bawn, sung by Andy Irvine. That comes from their self-titled release. We heard from Steph Jeremiah on flute before that with The Conspiracy from The Open Road. And Brian Conway gave us a set of hornpipes, Taylor's Twist, Galway Bay, and O'Kelly's Fancy. We started off that set with Siobhan Miller and The Unquiet Grave. That comes from her album Strata. Here for you on A Thousand Welcomes at listener-supported 90.7 FM and WFUV.org. We'll hear some tunes coming up from Tommy Keane and Jacqueline McCarthy and a song from Elton on the way. Right now, this is Aisling Lyons on harp with the Old Harvest Home, Newcastle Hornpipe, and Tomind Bridge on A Thousand Welcomes.

0: Pride Month on WFUV is sponsored by the Levitt Pavilion and their 2026 outdoor season running now through October. 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

0: Lunasa on a thousand welcomes with Enor, which means January in Irish. And Lunasa, of course, means August. In fact, this set comes from their first album, which is all listed by the months of the year, and missing is Lunasa. And before that was Aisling Lyons with a few hornpipes. That was Aisling on the harp accompanying herself on concertina.
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That's Tommy Keene and Jacqueline McCarthy on A Thousand Welcomes on the Illin Pipes and Concertina from their album The Wind Among the Reeds. That was Swinging on a Gate and The Corner House, a couple of reels. We heard Elton before that singing There's a Fair Tomorrow coming from Another Sky. 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Good morning, Kathleen Biggins here with you on this Irish Sunday. Thanks a lot for tuning in. Right after this show is the Mass from Fordham University Church. And stick around for Kyoln Lael, the music of the Irish, right after that. We'll hear some tunes from Billy McCumisky and John Whalen on the way. Right now, this is Claire Mann from her self-titled release and the Green Laurels on A Thousand Welcomes.

That's John Carty on banjo on A Thousand Welcomes with a set of jigs, Munster Buttermilk, the old favorite, Jimmy Ward's, and I Will If I Can. That last track is the title of his album. And before that, we heard John Whalen on accordion with the Riverboat Set, and Billy McCumiskey also on accordion with Grania's Grace, coming from Outside the Box. And we started that set off with Claire Mann and the Green Laurels. Here on A Thousand Welcomes at Listener Supported, 90.7 FM and WFUV.org. We've got Liz and Yvonne Kane right now with a set of hornpipes. This is the Bees Wings on A Thousand Welcomes.

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0: Cathal McConnell on 1,000 Welcomes with Edward Boyle, coming from the album Long Expectant Comes at Last. And before Cathal, we heard from Katchalina Gowan from her self-titled release with Elevated, The Shepherd's Daughter, The Strawberry Blossom, and The Blackberry Blossom. The Gloaming gave us The Pink House, coming from The Gloaming 3. And we heard from sisters Liz and Yvonne Kane from Galway with The Bee's Wing. 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
0: Here's Brendan Begley on accordion and Quivian O'Reilly on fiddle. Coming from the album A Moment of Madness, this is the P&O Polka on 1,000 Welcomes.

And that's going to do it for 1,000 Welcomes this week. I want to thank you all for tuning in and invite you to stay around for the Mass, which comes up next from Fordham University Church. And that will be followed by Kyolne Mhaill, the music of the Irish. Have a great rest of your Irish Sunday and a super week ahead. This is Kathleen Biggins, and we are going to leave you right now with Planxty. Coming from After the Break, this is The Lady on the Island, The Gatehouse Maid, The Virginia, and Callahan's set of reels from Planxty. Have a good one, and I'll talk to you next week.

0: Hello from Fordham University. You are listening to WFUV New York, and we welcome you to the Catholic Mass from the Fordham University Church. The main celebrant today is Father Philip Judge. He is the Director of Campus Ministries. I'm Bob White, inviting you to join us for today's Mass.
1: Good morning. Welcome to Fordham University Church. Today is the 13th Sunday in Ordinary Time. Please stand and join in singing our opening hymn, which can be found in the worship hymnal.

0: In the name of the Father, and of the Son, and of the Holy Spirit. Amen. The grace and peace of our Lord Jesus Christ, the love of God, the communion of their Spirit, be with you all.
1: And with you.
0: Our first reading today invites us to consider how we might treat a wandering prophet. Knowing that we don't always treat known prophets too well, let's ask the Lord to open our hearts and our minds, that we might have a great spirit of welcome this week to all those we meet. And we say simply, Lord, have mercy.
2: Lord, have mercy.
0: Christ, have mercy.
2: Christ, have mercy.
0: Lord, have mercy.
2: Lord, have mercy.
0: And may Almighty God have mercy on us, forgive us our sin, and bring us to life and life everlasting.

0: let us pray. 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Through our Lord Jesus Christ, your Son, who lives and reigns with you in the unity of the Holy Spirit, God forever and ever.
1: Amen.

0: A reading from the second book of Kings. One day, Elisha came to Shunem, where there was a woman of influence who urged him to dine with her. Afterward, whenever he passed by, he used to stop there to dine. So she said to her husband, "I know that Elisha is a holy man of God. Since he visits us often, let us arrange a little room on the roof and furnish it for him with a bed, table, chair, and lamp, so that when he comes to us, he can stay there." Sometime later, Elisha arrived and stayed in the room overnight. Later, Elijah asked, "Can something be done for her?" His servant Gehazi answered, "Yes. She has no son, and her husband is getting on in years." Elisha said, "Call her." When the woman had been called and stood at the door, Elisha promised, "This time next year, you will be fondling a baby's son." The word of the Lord.
1: Thanks be to God.

A reading from the letter of St. Paul to the Romans. Brothers and sisters, are you unaware that we who were baptized into Christ Jesus were baptized into death? We were indeed buried with him through baptism into death, so that just as Christ was raised from the dead by the glory of the Father, we too might live in newness of life. If then we have died with Christ, we believe that we shall also live with him. We know that Christ, raised from the dead, dies no more. Death no longer has power over him. As to his death, he died to sin once and for all. As to his life, he lives with God. Consequently, you too must think of yourselves as dead to sin and living for God in Christ Jesus. The word of the Lord.

0: The Lord be with you.
1: And with your spirit.
0: A reading from the Holy Gospel according to Matthew. Jesus said to his apostles, "Whoever loves father or mother more than me is not worthy of me. And whoever loves son or daughter more than me is not worthy of me. And whoever does not take up his cross and follow after me is not worthy of me. Whoever finds his life will lose it. And whoever loses his life for my sake will find it. Whoever receives you receives me. And whoever receives me receives the one who sent me. Whoever receives a prophet because he is a prophet will receive a prophet's reward. And whoever receives a righteous man because he is a righteous man will receive a righteous man's reward. And whoever gives only a cup of cold water to one of these little ones, because the little one is a disciple, amen, I say to you, he will surely not lose his reward." The Gospel of the Lord.

0: At first glance, our readings this morning don't seem terribly tightly connected. As is often the case, that second reading from Paul follows its own logic. Today, exploring the connections among baptism, death, and resurrection in a passage that we more often than not hear at funerals. The reading from the second book of Kings relates in passing the story of a nameless couple who receives a very unexpected host and hostess gift in the form of a child in their old age because they welcome the wandering prophet, Elisha. And the gospel connects to that reading only in its second half, when it talks about the reward that comes from welcoming people. There, Jesus presents a sort of inexorable logic that becomes a kind of command. He who welcomes you welcomes me, and who welcomes me welcomes him who sent me. Readings that speak about how we welcome people strike me as especially poignant for us right now, a few days after Supreme Court rulings leave us wondering once again how to think about the way we will welcome hundreds of thousands of people who have come to the United States under temporary protected status, many from some of the poorest countries in the world, like Haiti. And a second ruling seems to make it even more difficult for anyone to begin a process to seek asylum here. Once again, we find ourselves at an inflection point, not just about how we think about immigration, but about how we treat actual people who are currently here, many for years and years, and even very many who have no memory of ever being brought here as small children. In a modest way, I'd like to suggest that an inflection point might offer us Christians an actual opportunity to contribute to public discussion. Legal rulings guide officials as to what may or may not be done, not necessarily what should or should not be done. We can open or close doors. We can let people in or throw them out. The question for morality is not whether we can do something, but whether we should do so, and how. And at this moment, I think we should be grateful that we have Pope Leo's first encyclical, Magnificat Humanitas, published only a month ago. Although it's directed in a specific way to the issue of artificial intelligence, or AI, it speaks more broadly to the review of Catholic social teaching and has a particularly compelling section on migration issues. The whole letter is well worth reading and easily available online. Leo notes that our social teaching begins with what we hear repeated in today's gospel and throughout the scriptures. The one who receives you receives me, and the one who sent me. Why? Because we are all created in the image and likeness of God, and for that sole reason we have equal dignity and value, which cannot be limited. In a timely fashion, given this week, Leo writes, "A litmus test for social justice today is the treatment of migrants, refugees, and those forced to move due to poverty, violence, climate change, and environmental disasters. The way a society treats them reveals whether its sense of justice is driven by a fear or a spirit of fraternity." Pope Francis urged us to see migrants not simply as a problem to be managed, but as a living image of the people of God on the move. And where I think Pope Leo may help us contribute to the conversation is to give us two outcomes to be sought when we advocate for policies. And I quote again from his letter. "Social justice in this area of immigration entails at least two complementary commitments. On the one hand, this means protecting the rightful hopes of those forced to leave by ensuring safe and legal routes, dignified conditions for receiving them, and genuine pathways to integration. On the other hand, it means promoting the right to remain in one's homeland in peace and security, by addressing the root causes that force people to migrate, including those linked to economic injustice and climate crisis. Whether as a society we open a door or close it, Pope Leo forcefully reminds us that the Christian concern is how we treat people on either side of that door as we escort and accompany them to one side or the other. The Pope proposes for us a Christian way of addressing and advocating for public policy regarding immigration and refugees. And whether we like it or not, the issue isn't going away anytime soon. May we gear our conversation and volunteering and even activism to acknowledging the stranger among us or a continent away from us as someone with dignity and value, simply because he or she is in the image and likeness of God. And how do we treat God when we meet him here or there?
1: Has been delivered by Father Philip Judge.

0: Let's stand then and profess the faith that brings us here. I believe in one God, the Father Almighty, maker of heaven and earth, of all things visible and invisible. I believe in one Lord Jesus Christ, the only begotten Son of God, born of the Father before all ages, God from God, light from light, true God from true God, begotten, not made, consubstantial with the Father. Through him all things were made. For us and for our salvation, he came down from heaven, and by the Holy Spirit was incarnate of the Virgin Mary, and became man. For our sake he was crucified under Pontius Pilate. He suffered death and was buried, and rose again on the third day in accordance with the Scriptures. He ascended into heaven, and is seated at the right hand of the Father. He will come again in glory to judge the living and the dead, and his kingdom will have no end. I believe in the Holy Spirit, the Lord, the giver of life, who proceeds from the Father and the Son, who with the Father and the Son is adored and glorified, who has spoken through the prophets. I believe in one holy Catholic and Apostolic Church. I confess one baptism for the forgiveness of sins. I look forward to the resurrection of the dead and the life of the world to come. Amen. Brothers and sisters, trusting in the Lord whose kindness is established forever, let us bring to God our prayers for our needs and those of all the world.
1: For the Church, the people of God, may we have courage to follow God before all others. We pray to the Lord.
0: Lord, hear our prayer.
1: For our civil leaders, may they serve with humility and lead with integrity as they work for the common good. We pray to the Lord.
0: Lord, hear our prayer.
1: For all those who long to be parents, who struggle with infertility, or are waiting to adopt a child, may God's promise of faithfulness sustain them. We pray to the Lord.
0: Lord, hear our prayer.
1: For those who hunger and thirst, and for those who seek refuge and safety, may we receive them as we would receive Christ. We pray to the Lord.
0: Lord, hear our prayer.
1: For all the deceased, especially Father Joseph Parks of the Society of Jesus, Yolanda Rinaldi, and Lillian Ann Roddy, may those who were buried with Christ in baptism be raised with him to newness of life. We pray to the Lord.
0: Lord, hear our prayer.
1: For all the intentions we offer now in the silence of our hearts. We pray to the Lord.
0: Lord, hear our prayer. Lord, we will forever sing your goodness and thank you for your faithfulness. We ask that you grant our prayers if they be for our good and to your greater glory. Through Jesus Christ, our Lord.
1: Amen. Our alms collection today will support the National Peter's Pence Collection in support of Pope Leo's philanthropic outreach to those most in need. Please pass the baskets to the ministers of hospitality along the center aisle. Thank you.

0: Sisters and brothers, pray that my sacrifice and yours might be acceptable to God, the Almighty.
1: May the Lord accept the sacrifice of your hands for the praise and glory of his name, for our good and of all his holy church.
0: O God, who graciously accomplished the effects of your mysteries, grant, we pray, that the deeds by which we serve you may be worthy of these sacred gifts. Through Christ our Lord.
1: Amen.
0: The Lord be with you.
1: And with your spirit.
0: Lift up your hearts.
1: We lift them up to the Lord.
0: Let us give thanks to the Lord our God.
1: It is right and just.
0: It is truly right and just, our duty and our salvation, always and everywhere, to give you thanks, Lord, Holy Father, Almighty and Eternal God. For you laid the foundations of the world and have arranged the changing of times and seasons. You formed us in your own image and set us over the whole world in all its wonder, to rule in your name over all you have made, and forever to praise you in your mighty works, through Christ, who is our Lord. And so with all the angels we praise you, as in joyful celebration we acclaim.

fount of all holiness. Make holy, therefore, these gifts, we pray, by sending down your Spirit upon them like the dewfall, so that they may become for us the body and blood of our Lord, Jesus Christ. At the time he was betrayed and entered willingly into his passion, he took bread, and giving thanks, broke it, and gave it to his disciples, saying, "Take this, all of you, and eat of it, for this is my body, which will be given up for you." In a similar way, when supper was ended, he took the chalice, and once more giving thanks, he gave it to his disciples, saying, "Take this, all of you, and drink from it, for this is the chalice of my blood, the blood of the new and eternal covenant, which will be poured out for you and for many, so that sins may be forgiven. Whenever you do this, remember me."

Therefore, as we celebrate the memorial of his death and resurrection, we offer you, Lord, the bread of life and the chalice of salvation, giving thanks that you have held us worthy to be in your presence and minister to you. Humbly we pray that, partaking of the body and blood of Christ, we may be gathered into one by the Holy Spirit. Remember, Lord, your church spread throughout the world, and bring her to the fullness of charity, together with Leo, our Pope, Ronald, our Bishop, and all those who minister to your people. Remember also our brothers and sisters who have fallen asleep in the hope of resurrection, and all who have died in your mercy. Welcome them into the light of your face. Have mercy on us all, we pray, that with the Blessed Virgin Mary, Mother of God, with Blessed Joseph, her spouse, with the blessed apostles and all the saints who have pleased you throughout the ages, we may merit to be co-heirs to eternal life, and may praise and glorify you through your Son, Jesus Christ.

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1: Away the sins of the world. Blessed are we, called to the supper of the Lamb. Lord, I am not worthy that you should enter under my roof, but only say the word, and my soul shall be healed. 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

0: And in peace, let's continue to pray. May this divine sacrifice we have offered and received fill us with life, O Lord, we pray, so that bound to you in lasting charity, we may bear fruit that lasts forever. Through Christ our Lord. I think there are no announcements today. So, the Lord be with you. May Almighty God bless us all, Father, Son, and Holy Spirit. 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
1: Thanks be to God.

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During the summer, these Masses occur an hour prior to broadcast. I'm Bob White, wishing you a blessed week.

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0: Good afternoon and welcome to another edition of Kiln na Gael, the music of the Irish on this Sunday afternoon. I'm producer Tara Cousy here with my co-producer Megan Scully. We have a great show in store for you on this last Sunday of June. You'll hear music from Larry Cunningham, Dolores Keane, Wee Banjo 3, and many others.
1: We'll also have the news and sports for you later on this afternoon at 2 p.m. We're going to get the show started with a track from Dervish's album, The Great Irish Songbook. 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

0: That was the McLean Avenue Band here on 90.7 FM with the song 40 Shades of Green. I didn't learn until recently, actually, that that song was originally written and released by Johnny Cash. He wrote the song in 1959 after a visit to Ireland, and he was so moved by the beautiful scenery and patches of green outside his car window that he penned that song. And I always thought it was a traditional song, and it's definitely become a popular one for Irish artists to cover, but we have Johnny Cash to thank for the phrase 40 Shades of Green. This version of the song you can find on McLean Avenue Band's album Easy and Free. We heard a lot of great music during that last set. Before 40 Shades of Green, we heard a toe-tapping set of tunes from the family band The Fiddlesticks. That was The Swallowtail Jig and Irish Washerwoman off their self-titled album. Before that, we heard a classic from the Dubliners' self-titled album. That was The Nation Once Again. Earlier on, we played the soft song Cliffs of Dunedin from Planxty. That was off their album The Planxty Collection. And we started the show off with one from Dervish's album The Great Irish Songbook, Volume 1. Dervish was joined by David Gray on the vocals on that track, and the song was The West Coast of Clare.
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0: Pride Month on WFUV is sponsored by the Levitt Pavilion and their 2026 outdoor season running now through October. 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

0: Lively tunes to get you up on your feet this Sunday afternoon. That was Breakfast at Lady A's from Gaelic Storm, and you heard it here on 90.7 FM and WFUV.org. It was Drops of Green before that with Billy Taylor coming off of the album Knowing Why. We heard from local band Shillelagh Law with Christmas in New York. That's a touching song that pays tribute to the heroes and victims of 9/11. And Shillelagh Law will be performing at the Manhattan Center on Saturday, September 12th for the NYPD Pipes and Drums September 11th 25th anniversary. For more information, you can visit Shillelagh Law's website at halfthebottle.com. And Northern Irish folk singer Cara Dillon started the set off with Here's a Health. I love that one from her, and that came off of her album, After the Morning. And now I'd like to welcome our production assistant and next host of Kiel na Gael, Jill McCusker, to the show.
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0: We just heard from Orla Fallon with Moheel Amar here on 90.7 FM. That's Irish for My Dashing Hero. Right before that, we heard from Waxies Dargle with Geese in the Bog and the Wind That Shakes the Barley. Before then, we heard from Paddy Riley with a classic, Spancel Hill. Right before then was Larry Cunningham with Lovely Leitrim. And starting that set off was the Kilkennys and Jerry Maloney with Spanish Lady.
1: You're listening to producers Megan Scully and Tara Kuzi and co-host Joe McCusker on Keel na Gael this Sunday afternoon. I have to apologize for my voice. I hope you can bear with me today as I battle a little bit of a summer cold, but I'm armed with cough drops and a hot cup of tea and excited to spend these next few hours with you and the best of Irish music. We've got songs coming up from Paul Brady, the McMorrows, Dolores Keane, and more. And we'll also have the news and sports reports from Ireland for you at 2 p.m. Up next, we're going to jump right back to the music with Run from Solace. This is The Wind That Shakes the Barley here on member-supported WFUV.

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next to mine as the fire gently roared. 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

0: The Millhouse here on 90.7 FM and WFUV.org. That was a lovely set of tunes from Killian Vallely and Kevin Crawford off their album On Common Ground. Killian and Kevin are both members of the band Lunasa, another favorite of ours here on Kill in the Gale. And the band doesn't have any U.S. shows coming up in the next few months, but Kevin and Killian often pop in to play at sessions at Irish pubs around New York City, so there's a chance you could still catch them live this summer. There are a few great sessions I've seen them play at, one at Swift's Hibernian Lounge down on East 4th Street in the city. That's every Tuesday at 8 p.m. And I've also seen them at Dead Rabbit way downtown on Water Street on Sundays from 6 to 10 p.m. It sounds like a perfect lineup of Irish music on a Sunday to me. You can finish listening to Kill na Gael at 4 and then pop down to the Dead Rabbit to catch some world-class Irish musicians from 6 to 10. Before that, we heard the song Irish Eyes So Blue by the McMorrows. That's off their album Ireland on My Mind. And earlier on, we heard one from one of my favorite vocalists. That was Paul Brady with the song Paddy's Green Shamrock Shore. And you can find that track on the album Dancer in the Fire, a Paul Brady anthology. We started the set off with one from Sullis. That was The Wind That Shakes the Barley off their album Sunny Spells and Scattered Showers.
1: Tara Cousy, Megan Scully, and Jill McCusker here on Kill in the Gale. 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We're going to head back into the music now, though, with one from Stockton's Wing. 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

0: Old Blind Dogs with Scotland Yet, coming off of the album Wherever Yet May Be, and you heard that great song right here on member-supported WFUV. Before that, we heard from three musical sisters that make up the band the Gothard Sisters. We heard some upbeat tunes from them called Wildflower Jigs. The band will be performing up in Saratoga Springs on September 13th, and for more information about that gig, you can visit their website, gothardsisters.com. It was the Wolftones before that, with Only Our Rivers Run Free. We also heard from Dolores Keen with Far Away in Australia. And we started the set off with one from the Irish band that formed in 1977 by four All-Ireland champion musicians. That was Stockton's Wing with Beneath the Shade.
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0: We just heard from Cherish the Ladies here on Member Supported WFUV. That was the Portumna Workhouse and the Hurling Boys of Portumna. Right before then, we heard from the Saw Doctors with Never Mind the Strangers. Just before that was the Pogues with Dirty Old Town. That was always a personal favorite of mine. Very fond memories of as a small child listening to that. And that set was started off by the Clancy Brothers with The Whistling Gypsy.
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2: It's now time for our news report from Ireland with Louise Williams. Hello, Louise.
3: Thanks, Megan, and hi from what has been an unusually hot week in Ireland. Dunure Crown Court to start this week's Irish news. And on Monday, Geoffrey Donaldson, former leader of the Democratic Unionist Party, was found guilty of all 18 historical sexual offences that he was facing, including one count of rape against two women when they were children. Donaldson is currently on remand in Machaberry Prison ahead of his sentencing in September. After he was convicted, Judge Paul Ramsey told Donaldson to expect a lengthy sentence. Geoffrey Donaldson was a member of the Orange Order and he served in the Ulster Defence Regiment during the Troubles. He was the campaign manager for Enoch Powell of the Ulster Unionist Party and he became an MP for the Ulster Unionist Party in 1997, taking up his seat at the Westminster Parliament in London. In 2003, Donaldson resigned from the Ulster Unionist Party and joined the Democratic Unionist Party, becoming its leader in 2021, a position he used to block progress towards a resolution of the question of the border between Northern Ireland and the Republic. Questions about that border were thrown up by the passing of Brexit. In March 2024, Donaldson stepped down as leader of the Democratic Unionist Party after being charged with rape and other historical sexual offences. His wife, Eleanor Donaldson, who faced five charges, including four related to aiding and abetting, was found to have done these acts, but she cannot be found guilty after being declared unfit for a conventional trial. Eleanor Donaldson did not participate in proceedings in court. Geoffrey Donaldson was recognised by the late Queen Elizabeth in her 2016 birthday honours and given a knighthood. After his conviction this week, he sent a letter to the office of the British Prime Minister requesting that his knighthood be renounced and forfeited. This week marks 10 years since Brexit and an opportunity for us to look back over what it achieved and where it failed. No better place to look than Northern Ireland, where some businesses have benefited from trade between the Republic and the rest of the United Kingdom via Northern Ireland, thanks to a Brexit deal that has allowed Northern Ireland to stay in the European Union's single market for goods, which means that Northern Ireland has a closer economic relationship with the European Union than other parts of the United Kingdom. But opinions on the impact of Brexit remain divided across the communities of Northern Ireland. Two other news now, and this week it was announced that new legislation is being brought forward to allow women to go to their local pharmacist to get their repeat contraception prescription rather than returning to their doctor. Women will need to have been prescribed the contraception by a doctor in the first instance, with repeat prescriptions allowed at a pharmacy. Under the free contraception scheme in Ireland, women aged between 17 and 35 can make a free appointment with their doctor to discuss their options for free contraception. Prescriptions are also offered free. This week marks 30 years since journalist Veronica Guerin was murdered. She was in her car at traffic lights in Dublin when she was shot by the pillion passenger on a motorbike. Guerin had been investigating criminal gangs in Ireland. Follow the money was her mantra, and her quest for the truth had already led her to be shot in the leg and to be beaten up by gang leader John Gilligan. Gilligan had set up what in the early 1990s was to become the largest and most lucrative drug trafficking network in the state. He organised the shipment of huge quantities of cannabis from the Netherlands for distribution all across Ireland. An estimated 47,000 tons came into Ireland between 1994 and 1996. After Guerin's murder, the Dáil convened an emergency session to allocate an additional 50 million Irish pounds to the fight against organised crime. They also enacted new laws to allow for the seizure of criminal assets, and it also led to the establishment of the Criminal Assets Bureau. Gardaí were given new powers of surveillance, and they had powers to intercept communications as well. New organised crime offences were created, and criminal gang members were to be tried in future before three judges at the Special Criminal Court instead of being tried by jury members who could be at risk of intimidation. The Special Criminal Court was where John Gilligan and his accomplices were tried and convicted for their roles in the criminal gang which carried out the murder of Veronica Guerin 30 years ago. There is talk of a tourism tax being introduced in Dublin. This week, Public Expenditure Minister Jack Chambers said he would fully support legislation enabling local authorities to implement a tourism tax. If enacted, the legislation would enable the four Dublin local authorities to collect a levy on visitor accommodation that would provide a new stream of funding aimed at improving the public realm across the capital and surrounding areas, creating millions of euro in funding. Levies of this kind already exist in many major European cities. To the latest iteration of Irish passports now, and this week a fresh new design was launched that features Ireland's landscapes, wildlife and natural heritage. The new passport design was created in collaboration with Irish companies and artists and reflects the changing seasons across Ireland through native wildlife, flora and landscapes. The redesigned passport also supports Ireland's sustainability ambitions through new production techniques and environmentally friendly security inks. Minister for Foreign Affairs Helen McEntee said the new passport combines some of the world's most advanced security technology with a design that proudly reflects who we are as a nation, our heritage, creativity and natural beauty. Existing Irish passports are still valid, but if you do go to renew your passport, you can expect to get one with all sorts of Irish wildlife, flora and landscapes adorning it. There'll also be a few well-chosen lines of poetry on the inside pages, and you might even catch the melody of the national anthem in the mix. That's it from me, Louise Williams, in Dublin. I'll be back next week with the latest news and information from Ireland.
2: Thanks, Louise.
4: And it's now time for us to send it over to Brendan Teer for our sports report from Ireland. Hello, Brendan.
5: Thank you, Tara, and you're welcome back to Dublin for the sports news. This week we have details of the All-Ireland football quarterfinals, the domestic soccer roundup, an Irishman at the World Cup finals, and in rugby, Ireland are hit by injuries ahead of the trip to Australia for the Nations Championship. It's Gaelic Games first, and Croke Park was the centre of the universe for GAA fans this weekend, with double headers in the All-Ireland football quarterfinals on the fixture list. The provinces were represented equally, with two counties each from Connacht, Leinster, Munster and Ulster in the last eight. Cork and Mayo set the ball rolling when they met in the first quarterfinal, and Mayo were first into the last four. Teenage stars Kobe McDonald and Dara Byrne contributed a combined total of 11 points in a 23-18 victory over the Rebels. It was a strong second half performance from Andy Moran's team after the counties were level at half time. Then it was on to another chapter in the Great Kerry versus Tyrone saga. This was a game for the ages. It lived up to and at times surpassed expectations. Kerry were on top for most of the match thanks to a David Clifford goal after 18 minutes, but there was never more than a single score between the teams. It was a 1-point game on the countdown to the Hooter when Kerry substitute Armin Heinrich raised a green flag for a late goal and a place in the All-Ireland semi-final. Final score Kerry 225, Tyrone 27 points. That's 27 scores apiece, but two of Kerry's scores were goals, and in the end, that made all the difference. This afternoon, neighbours Louth and Monaghan were first out at HQ, and despite having influential midfielder Sean Callaghan dismissed on a red card for a high tackle, Louth led by 2 points at half-time. The wee county continued to dominate possession in the second half, where there was never more than a kick of the ball between the sides. A Monaghan goal with 15 minutes to go levelled the scores, and Monaghan were in front by a point with 5 minutes on the clock. But late points from Kieran Byrne and Ryan Burns saw the 14 men carry the day. today. The final score was Louth 27 points, Monaghan 218, a 3-point win to Louth. And Louth are into the All-Ireland semi-finals for the first time in 69 years. Are they contenders? Yes, they are. Big time. Rounding off the action of the weekend, Dublin and Galway battled it out for the last semi-final spot. That game was still in progress as we were coming in there with Galway in the lead there. Earlier in the week, we learned with great sadness of the death of former Galway and Moy Cullen player Paul Clancy, an All-Ireland winner with the Tribesmen in 1998 and again 3 years later. That was in Galway's most recent All-Ireland title victory. He also won an intermediate club medal in 2008 and was chair of his club when they won the county and provincial titles 4 years ago. Paul Clancy, Arias Law Degaroa Anam Yelish. In hurling, the lineup for the All-Ireland semi-finals is complete. Galway will play Cork on Saturday next, with neighbours on Munster rivals Clare and Limerick on for a late throw-in at Croke Park on Sunday. And the future of Limerick hurling seems to be in safe hands as the Shannonsiders beat Tipperary by a single point in the All-Ireland Minor Final at the Gaelic Grounds yesterday. Meanwhile, Clare and Kilkenny have booked their places in the All-Ireland Camogie quarterfinals, while a late Limerick equaliser against Dublin means the Dubs will face a relegation playoff. In rugby news, as Ireland head off to the Nations Championship in Australia, the squad departs without Leinster pair Caelan Dorris and Tommy O'Brien, both of whom picked up injuries in last weekend's WRC final victory over the Bulls. Both players were forced out of the final during the first half. Andrew Porter is also out of the Ireland squad, as is Munster out half Jack Crowley, adding to an already lengthy injury list. There are five uncapped players in the squad, with Ulster brothers Zach and Bryn Ward the latest to be called up. In the absence of Doris, Leinster's Dan Sheehan will captain the team. Ireland will play Australia in Sydney on Saturday next, July 4th, with games against Japan and New Zealand in Newcastle and Auckland on the following Saturdays. In other rugby news, Leinster head coach Leo Cullen confirmed that he will vacate his position at the end of next season, ending a 32-year association with the province as player and coach. During his term in charge, Leinster won six United Rugby Championship titles, but lifted the European Champions Cup only once. That was 8 years ago. Cullen will oversee Leinster's return to the revamped RDS in the final year of his tenure. Soccer news now. League of Ireland champions Shamrock Rovers are showing no signs of relinquishing their title. The Hoops had a 3-1 win against Galway in Talla on Friday night. St Patrick's Athletic crossed the city to play Bohemians at Dalymount in the weekend's Dublin Derby. That game ended in a 2-0 win for Bows, who leapfrogged Pats into second place. Dundalk's good run came to an end when they lost 3-2 to bottom side Waterford at Oriel Park. Derry City celebrated their return to the Brandywell with a 2-0 win over Drogheda United on a bad week for the County Louth clubs in the League of Ireland. And rounding off the weekend's action, Shelburne travelled to Sligo Rovers. That was at the Showgrounds. Shelburne had parted company with manager Joey O'Brien earlier in the week after losing the Dublin Derby against Bows on Monday at Tulka Park. And O'Brien, who took over from Damien Duff, stepped down unexpectedly 12 months ago. So last night, the under-20s boss, Lorcan Fitzgerald, was in charge for the trip to the West. And when Shell started well and were 2-0 in front with 10 minutes remaining, late goals from Ali Coote and Patrick Barrett earned Sligo a share of the points in a 2-2 draw. Meanwhile, at the World Cup finals, Shamrock Rovers captain Roberto Lopez turned in another heroic performance at the heart of the Cape Verde defence in a 2-2 draw with Uruguay late last Sunday night. In the final group game, the Islanders drew with Saudi Arabia, and that result, coupled with Spain's victory over Uruguay, means that Cape Verde finished second in Group H and move on to the knockout stages of the competition. And in the round of 32, the island nation from off the African coast, with a population of just 500,000, will play world champions Argentina. And Irish soccer fans will be joining with the Cape Verde supporters in wishing Roberto Lopez all the very best as he prepares to take on Messi and co on Friday next in Miami. August Shinawal, the Currency Sport, Ramsha Ohrhanona. And before we go, just to wish you all a nice weekend. Have a great week ahead and a very happy 4th of July to you all on the very special celebration of Independence Day next Saturday. And also I want to send my very best wishes from the team in Dublin to our esteemed General Manager Chuck Singleton, who retires this week after many years in the top job. We'll miss you, Chuck, and we wish you a long and very happy retirement. Agus leisin, Wemshire Brendan Tyr, slánta wá, and back to you in studio, Tara.
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2: 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We have plenty more great tunes to share, with music coming up from Bioga, Karen Casey, Wee Banjo 3, and more. We'll get right back to the music now with one from Ye Vagabonds. This is Cuckoo Storm here on member-supported WFUV.

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0: An upbeat set of tunes from Bioga here on 90.7 FM. That was Prelude Polkas off their album A Lovely Madness. I just love that album name. Bioga just kicked off a summer tour in the U.S. and will be headed to New York City to play Mercury Lounge on Sunday, September 6th. They will have tickets. They still have tickets left. So if you'd like to catch them live, you can get more information on Bioga. That's B-E-O-G-A, biogamusic.com/tour. Before that, we heard a song with a nice little lesson to learn in the lyrics. That was Roger the Miller from Karen Casey's album, 10,000 Miles. Earlier on, we heard one from Andy Irvine and Paul Brady. That was Arthur McBride from their self-titled album. And before that, we heard a set of tunes from the Scottish group Canaris Q. That was Tyria's 50th from their album, Free One. And we started the set off with one of my favorites from Ye Vagabond's new album, All Tied Together. That song was Cuckoo Storm.
1: And once again, you're listening to Kiel McGale, the music of the Irish, with Tara Cousy and Megan Scully. We hope you've been enjoying the Irish music we've been playing for you today. And we have songs and tunes to still share from the Furies, the Bothy Band, Old Blind Dogs, and many others. So make sure to stay with us. We're going to keep the music going with Wee Banjo 3. 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

0: 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That came off of Cherish the Ladies' album Country Crossroads, the Nashville Sessions, a really cool album that the band released when I was a Fordham student hosting Kill the Gael, and it blends traditional Celtic and Irish folk music with American country and bluegrass and features a lot of collaborations with very talented artists. It was Bronx native Eileen Ivers before that with Bunch of Keys. We heard from Celis and Morris Smiley with As I Went Walking, coming off of the album All the Years. And We Banjo 3 started the set off with some tunes called Martin Wins No. 2, Martin Wins No. 1, and The Coal Miner.
1: 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Up next, though, we have a special dedication to share. This next song is going out in loving memory of Mary T. Sheehy from Kingsbridge in the Bronx on the anniversary of her passing, from her grandchildren Chris, Katie, John, and Margaret. 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

0: The Clancy Brothers and Tommy Makem here on 90.7 FM with a lively song. That one was Brennan on the Moor from their album In Person at Carnegie Hall. Before that, we heard a classic set of tunes from the Bothy Band's 1975 album. The first tune was The Kesh Jig, followed by the tunes Give Us a Drink of Water, The Flower of the Flock, and The Famous Ballymote. Before that, we heard one from the Murphy Beds, Eamon O'Leary and Jefferson Hamer. That was Her Bright Smile Haunts Me Still. And earlier on, we heard a classic from the Furies. That was Oro Oro from their album Winds of Change. We started the set off with a very special dedication. That was Up the Kingdom from Noel Henry's Irish Show Band. And it was going out in loving memory of Mary T. Sheehy from Kingsbridge in the Bronx on the anniversary of her passing, with love from her grandchildren, Chris, Katie, John, and Margaret.
1: Tara Kuzi and Megan Scully here on Kielnagale. Thanks for making us a part of your Sunday afternoon. We're going to head back into the music with a dedication. This next song is going out in loving memory of Maureen Fogarty of Blauvelt, New York, on the first anniversary of her passing. And this comes with love from her children, Mary, Anne-Marie, Martin, and Marguerite. This is Lord of the Dance from the Dubliners here on Member Supported WFUV.

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0: Old Blind Dogs with Star of the Bar coming off of the album Four on the Floor here on 90.7 FM and WFUV.org. It was Emily Smith before that with Twa Sisters. We also heard from Dervish with Swallow's Tale coming off of the album Spirit. It was Maura O'Connell before that with one I always enjoy hearing from her. That was Down by the Sally Gardens. And the Dubliners started the set off for us with Lord of the Dance. And that song was a dedication going out in loving memory of Maureen Fogarty of Blauvelt, New York, on the first anniversary of her passing. And that dedication came with love from her children, Mary, Anne-Marie, Martin, and Marguerite.
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0: Killa here on 90.7 FM. That was a song from the band Kingfisher, and that's off their album Halcyon. Before that, we heard one of my favorite renditions of The Lakes of Pontchartrain. That was from Aoife O'Donovan and Jeremy Kittle, and you can find that track on their album Bullfrogs Croon and other songs. Earlier, we heard a set of tunes from The Gloaming. That was The Lobster from their album Gloaming 3. And we started the set off with the song Raglan Road from the Dubliners album 40 Years.
1: And that's just about all the time we have for today. Thanks for joining us on Kill on the Gael, and make sure to tune in next Sunday for more great Irish music. I'm Tara Cousy.
0: And I'm Megan Scully. Up next on WFUV is Cavalcade. We'll leave you with one from Celtic Fiddle Festival. It's right here on 90.7 FM.

At 6:30, I have a treat for you. We're going to go to Steinway Hall and hear a captured live performance for WFUV supporters by Bruce Hornsby, a really cool recital of some songs you know, some new songs. Hornsby at the great Steinway piano doing his thing. Between now and then, lots of new music to share. Some anniversaries and passages of note. That's what we do here on a Sunday afternoon at 90.7 WFUV. And right up front, our friends Balin offer a brand new song called Swim. Paul Cavalcante, welcome to Cavalcade.

Kate and Anna McGarrigle and Loudon Wainwright III's The Swimming Song and a new tune ahead of it called Swim by Balin on Cavalcade at 90.7 WFUV. Because summertime has just begun and we are going to get through it one breaststroke, one flailing kick at a time. Getting through the vastness of outer space is what's on P.J. Harvey's mind. No surprise there. It's not just kicking across a pond in some country setting in the summertime. No, she's swimming literally across the universe. Ooh, there's a segue idea. Yeah, I'm going to go there. But first, we're going to hear this new tune called Voyager, and it is from the point of view of Voyager 2. It was a kind of a challenge to PJ by a physicist. Said, can you come up with a song that looks back at the little blue dot, as she will call it in the song, which is all of us. Here we are, the little blue dot in space, and Voyager is out there looking for what it doesn't know, we don't know. Maybe it'll find something, maybe not, but it can always look back. Always probing and challenging something new by PJ Harvey on Cavalcade at FUV.

0: The far out sounds of Wolf Alice, Space and Time, The Beatles, Across the Universe, and a new one that lives there called Voyager by PJ Harvey on Cavalcade at WFUV. With the Bowery Presents, we welcome Paul Simon to Forest Hill Stadium Wednesday, July 8th and Thursday, July 9th, featuring his album Seven Psalms and a celebration of his hits. 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That's Paul Simon's Summer Tour 2026, Wednesday, Thursday, July 8th and 9th at Forest Hill Stadium from the Bowery. 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
0: The death last week of Clive Davis churns up a lot of songs about the record industry. I think it's a good way to remember him and the long shadow of his influence. He had this uncanny ability to hear the thing that wasn't obvious in the people that he championed. So you could look at, say, Janis Joplin here and Whitney Houston there. What is their commonality? And it's an X factor. It isn't something obvious, because clearly people who love rock and roll or love that kind of bombastic power ballad pop are not meeting in the middle on this. But it's more than just stylistics. You know, Barry Manilow versus Bruce Springsteen. What is he hearing in there? Just talent. You know, just honesty. This raw and vital need to succeed. He was attracted to that like magnetic dust going zing right onto a piece of metal. And that is his legacy, is this ability to just know what was going to work. He had it, and you can't bottle it. But the world that he helped to shape, that doesn't exist anymore. There's no record industry, not like it was, or not like these artists will tell us about, beginning with a song that specifically name drops Clive Davis and tells a great backstory of how this arena-filling band of the future began as a scruffy outfit that was lucky to play Max's Kansas City and make an impression. That is the story Aerosmith tells of the early days in the song No Surprise, as we play again in the long shadow of Clive Davis. Songs about the ups and downs of the record biz on Cavalcade at FUV.

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1: Cavalcade on 90.7 WFUV. Paul Cavalcante stopping in briefly to point out the Sex Pistols, Lynyrd Skynyrd and Aerosmith. Of a time, to say the least, and all barking up the same tree. Their respective relationships with the music biz. We're into the labels now with the Sex Pistols song EMI, before that Lynyrd Skynyrd's Working for MCA. And beginning with Aerosmith, the song No Surprise really talks about their beginnings in the New York City club scene and name checks Clive Davis. We're doing all of this in his memory, if not necessarily honor, because these are some jaunty songs that kind of bite the hand that feeds them, especially in the case of Graham Parker's Mercury Poisoning.

0: Well, on one hand, Nick Lowe declares, "I love my label, the joys of going indie and having control." And on the other, well, Graham Parker has mercury poisoning, a contentious relationship with his first label, and then the big move to, you got it, Arista, one of the progressive labels of its time, thanks to Clive Davis. He found room for Barry Manilow and Graham Parker in the same stable. As with Herb Alpert and A&M, he heard the potential in the edgy modern rock that was beginning to look like it was a serious challenge to the established order, while at the same time retaining a pop sensibility connected with the generation before rock and roll. In other words, he understood showbiz. And so did the people who made those remarkable and revealing songs. Just a couple more to share with you in a moment. 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That's Gary Clark Jr. September 12th at the Beacon Theater from Live Nation with support from FUV.
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1: A bitter John Fogerty sang Vance Can't Dance. Really, he was talking about Saul Zance, the Fantasy Records chief who actually sued him for writing new songs that sounded like the old Creedence Clearwater Revival songs that he had his clutches on, in the way that Alan Klein has his clutches on the Rolling Stones records made in England for Decca. I mean, it's a tough biz. Stealing Glass, John Lennon, you know. Now, there are so many examples, but two. One, a portrait of, and in a loving way, David Geffen by Joni Mitchell. And the other, a self-portrait by a cynical and not very prescient Billy Joel. As the entertainer in the early 70s, he wondered what his shelf life would be. Many, many, many headlining gigs at Madison Square Garden later, we know the answer to that. Cavalcade on WFUV.

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1: Sooner or later, we're all gonna find that we've made it to the end of the line. It gets heavier every

Lenny Kaye of the Patti Smith Group steps aside for his first ever full-blown solo album at the tender young age of 79, and he wears the badge proudly. He brings lots of wisdom and life experience to the table on a new record, which is called Going Local, and it includes The Things You Leave Behind. I think anybody, whether you're a stuff person or not, I'm referencing a great old George Carlin routine. Are you a stuff person? Well, I hope that song resonated with you. As did the refrain that Lenny borrows, end of the line. We've heard that in a song before. Maybe you haven't heard this version of it. A delightful take by a couple of legends. Dr. John Aaron Neville, the Traveling Wilburys tune on Cavalcade at WFUV.

Got a good ear for vocalists. Maybe you picked up some of the voices in there toward the very end. Connor Oberst and the lead female vocal, Jenny Lewis. And now we'll go for the spoiler, and I'll say it was the Watson twins. Also in the mix, M. Ward, Ben Gibbard. They did their own little Wilburys thing now, didn't they? And, you know, folks have done worse at karaoke night, huh? But there's something very affecting and sweet about that version from some young lions of Handel with Care. The Traveling Wilburys song, of course, on Cavalcade at 90.7 WFUV, as was the tune before it. End of the line. Dr. John Aaron Neville. And that inspired by a tune written by our friend Lenny Kaye on his Goin' Local debut solo album, The Things You Leave Behind. I characterized Connor Oberst, M. Ward, you know, Jenny Lewis, Ben Gibbard as young lions. They're of a generation, as were the guys in the Traveling Wilburys, who seemed to be older than the hills when the record came out in, yikes, 1988. And Tom Petty was still in his 30s. Harrison, Dylan in their 40s. Roy Orbison had just reached 50.

0: I guess you could call that E.L. Orbison. It is, in fact, Roy Orbison, but with a lot of Jeff Lynne in the mix. I drove all night on Cavalcade at 90.7 WFUV. And ahead of that, Tom Petty. And before that, Bob Dylan. And by golly, George Harrison. And you put all those together, and we know what it adds up to. But all of the tunes that I chose from the individuals, in their own way, are kind of saying, handle me with care. George's run-of-the-mill from All Things Must Pass, Bob's Joker Man from Infidels, a nice home-baked demo version of You Don't Know How It Feels by Petty, and just there, Roy Orbison and Jeff Lynne together, I Drove All Night. 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I'd like to think 90.7 is your homing signal. 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
0: Coming up about 6:30, I will play a live performance by Bruce Hornsby that you've never heard before, unless you were lucky enough to be there, one of a very special group of FUV supporters who gathered at Steinway Studios downtown. And it's not that long ago, I finally have pulled the strings. Not in the Bela Lugosi sense, pull the string, you know, not that. We just made a couple of phone calls, and it's okay for me to play some excerpts from this terrific recital, really. That's what he did. Some new songs, some classics, some improvisations. He was really into the keyboard, you know, the mechanical workings of it from a jazz, even classical point of view, and of course his own terrific pop songwriting sensibilities. So all of that, as we spend quality time with Bruce Hornsby in a command performance, 6:30 on Cavalcade. This next one just cropped up. I'm madly in love with it. I hope you will be too. What's not to love about the Eels? Welcome back, the Eels. They will put a record out in October. They have chosen to call it the following. Cookie Happened. That's the actual title of this album, and they're entitled to that title. This song is called Cap in Hand. It is devastating on its own energy level, which is a very temperate energy level. And musically, they're doing some fun stuff. They're borrowing a famous lick. I'll say no more. You'll hear it run in continuity through a few songs, beginning with this new Eels song, little hint. It's in the bass line. Cap in hand from the forthcoming Cookie Happen, The Eels, new on Cavalcade at FUV.

Lucinda Williams and Orville Peck. Have they ever shared a mic? I wonder. We got to make that happen. Too Cool to Be Forgotten from Lucinda's definitive Car Wheels on a Gravel Road. Before that, Orville, The Curse of the Blackened Eye. Listening to Terry Stafford's pop jukebox curiosity from the early 60s, Suspicion, struck me the long shadow of Roy Orbison, these singers who went for that low note. Orville Peck is a modern expression of it. Terry, maybe a little on the campy side, but then there was that riff, and I found it snaking its way through R.E.M.'s Bang and Blame back in the day. And just in this moment, the Eels and this new song, Cap in the Hand. There was a time when I guess these things were just less iconic and more run-of-the-mill, to borrow George's phrase from a few tunes back. You would go to shows, you'd meet bands, artists. It's just part of the job. Quite a bunch of years ago, I spent an afternoon watching rehearsals at Saturday Night Live. I had a privilege to do this from time to time, had a friend who was a tech there, and it was REM's appearance, and Monster was the record, and they did Bang and Blame. And in their dressing room after, and it was a convivial hang, but I had to overstep my bounds. You know, there's always that point where you just, you know, like, just somebody shove a sponge in my mouth, please. So you know, it was great song, great choice for the single, yeah. Yeah, could have ended it there, but I had to go here. I say, you know, that bass riff, talking to Mike Mills, that bass riff kind of reminds me of Suspicion by Terry Stafford. And I thought that might go over. I mean, you know, Peter Buck was standing right there. The guy is the consummate record collector. He knows all this stuff. They all know all this stuff. And that was the whole reason why I found myself being physically evicted from their dressing room. I mean, they actually were pushing me out. Okay, you got to go now. And off I went. Couldn't resist. Would you do the same, right? 90.7 WFUV, Cavalcade, Paul Cavalcante here. Hopefully not overstaying my welcome. Let me just

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0: With Bruce Hornsby's Steinway Studios piano recital exclusively for FUV coming up at 6:30, as I mentioned, let's get our headspace connected to the keyboard with this dip into Black Mozart, the new album by John Batiste. It is the second volume of wrangling the classics away from those Mount Rushmore composers. He did it with Beethoven on the last volume. And now comes Mozart, as Wolfgang couldn't have imagined it, but may very well have approved, because he was a bit of a rascal in his own way. Interestingly, making news this week with the discovery in France of a manuscript from the 1700s, previously unknown and now attributed to Mozart's hand. So you never stop learning here. But John Batiste is the master teacher in the way that he mashes up a lot of blues with the classics. The melodies are played straight away. You'll get them right out of the box, and then he'll go someplace entirely unexpected with them. And it's happened in pop music before, especially in some songs in the 70s. I'm thinking Cat Stevens, Morning is Broken, Billy Joel, She's Always a Woman. They play with the musical idea that John's going to put right up front in the opening track on his album, which is a play on the so-called simple sonata of Mozart. And then it goes to a Batiste place. And then we're going to go to a really far-out place with another 70s nugget that borrows liberally. You ready? Here we go. John Batiste, new on Cavalcade at FUV. Facile, Batiste.

The ever-ambitious Jim James is wowed again by everything. And he responds by working. And he is no slouch. A new solo album from the My Morning Jacket frontman. This is coming just a year after a terrific My Morning Jacket album and lots of associated projects. But here, a new song called Come Again from a record that will be called Wowed Out. It's his phrase for overstimulation from media, from life. And about the song, Jim says the following. He says, Come Again came from feeling discouraged about how much things are changing in directions I don't agree with, but trying to remember that there's still so much beauty to be experienced. You've got to just keep going and keep trying again and again to find joy. In other words, don't panic. Coldplay on Cavalcade at FUV.

The gentle, moody blues song, Voices in the Sky of Another Time. On Cavalcade at 90.7 WFUV, a little closer to our time, Coldplay with Don't Panic, and a new one by Jim James that says the same thing in its own way, Come Again. You've noticed that I champion the moody blues here because who else does? And that's a shame. And I don't mean to single them out at the expense of others, but they've become emblematic to me of a kind of music that used to be currency on FM radio. It was always on, and it's completely gone. Why? Because it's a little fey compared to the arch attitudes of the modern world? I don't know. I don't care. If I can bring 3 minutes of escapist bliss to you in the form of communication from this lovely English hippie-influenced, mystic-influenced pop band with Beatlesque ambition, to be sure. Why not? Why not? You've heard all the rest, right? Maybe you haven't heard this yet. It was a part of last week's Cavalcade because the artist performed live. Here is Meals, who follows along with this idea of treating oneself gently, or at least hoping that the world will respond in kind. This is Meals' Willow Song, new on Cavalcade at FU.

0: A few for the work in progress lives that we all lead. On Cavalcade at 90.7 WFUV, Lucius, Until We Get There. Judy Collins, Since You Asked. Returning to the willow and wildflower imagery that populated the songs we heard before at Tom Petty's Wildflowers, done by Group Love. Meals, her original new song, Willow. The Moody Blues, Coldplay, and Jim James. Paul Cavalcante with you. Bruce Hornsby in a command performance for FUV listeners, and now for you in its first broadcast here, coming up next. 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
0: A lucky bunch of FUV listeners were treated to an exclusive and intimate performance by Bruce Hornsby at New York's Steinway Hall not long ago. And now it is my pleasure to present some moments from that performance for you. 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
2: I'd like to send this song out to the late, wonderful Bob Weir, his memory. And watch out, incoming.

Thank you very much. Let's see, we've got, yes, got a little plan here, and which is rare for me. I'm going to do, that was a song from our latest record, Indigo Park. And this is going to be a challenge for me. I've never played, this is the second song on the record. It's called Memory Palace, and it features the great Ezra Koenig singing with me from Vampire Weekend. Love him, a dear friend. And so this will be a trick for me. Let's see if I can pull it off. It's a bit of this sort of thing, doing one thing rhythmically and then another vocally. So God help me. Let's see what happens.

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1: Bruce Hornsby recorded live exclusively for FUV at New York Steinway Hall. Got a couple of more tunes right after this pause on Cavalcade at WFUV. 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
0: So yeah, now I'm gonna go back in time and do the version of this song used in Spike Lee's NYC Epicenters HBO's documentary, since we're in New York City.

0: Thank you. Thank you so much. Looks like I've got time for one more for WFUV. So, yes. Requests.
1: Hooray for Tom.
0: Okay.
1: I have three kids who have been the national spelling bee in the last 3 years. I'd like to...
0: Well, my kid was not one of those guys. This is about him.

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4: 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I'm Cara Manning with a lot of ground to cover over the next hour with new releases from Man, Woman, Chainsaw, Biba Doobie, Sunday Club, Liana Flores, Girls of the Internet, Desiree, and a special dance set for Pride and Summer Love. Yard Act's new album, You're Gonna Need a Little Music, will be in the world on the 17th of July, and some weeks ago they released the first single from it, The Punishing Redeemer. For Yard Act's second single from the album, they're leaning more into light. This is called New Beginning.

Biba Doobie with the brand new Sun Has Set on UKNY on WFUV, to be found on B's forthcoming fourth album, Pylon, released the 18th of September, and a return to her grungier rock roots. There are guests on this new album, including Hayley Williams, Turnstile's Brendan Yates, and Deftones' Chino Moreno. Biba Doobie also kicks off her biggest tour to date this autumn, including New York's Madison Square Garden on the 5th of October. Melbourne's Radio Free Alice with Lunch Money, released just before they appeared at New York's Gov Ball earlier this month. It is also the first release on their new label, Atlantic. According to frontman Noah Learmonth, Lunch Money came together during a sound check in Nottingham, and the band will be back in the States for Chicago's Riot Fest on September 18th. And you can also find a 2025 UKNY session with Radio Free Alice in the FUV archives. The Leeds quartet Yard Act began the hour with New Beginnings, the latest from their upcoming album, You're Gonna Need a Little Music, which is out on July 17th. Yard Act will also be back in New York this summer with a show at Warsaw on the 13th of August. 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I'm Kara Manning, and New York Pride Month on this Sunday is all about love, joy, and dancing, as is this set, kicking off with Joshua Aden and a Prince Thomas disco mix of Could Be Forever.

0: with the rhythm, can't lose it. Move through the music, it's the time, don't lose it. Feel the bass, move through it, with the rhythm, can't lose it.
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0: Celebrating the final weekend of Pride Month and New York City's Pride March with a set that landed with something brand new from Girls of the Internet. Carry on UKNY on WFUV. I'm Kara Manning. That will be on Tom Courage and Company's upcoming EP of the same name, released the 24th of July. Preceding Girls of the Internet was South African producer and DJ Desiree, joined by South Sudanese Canadian vocalist Emmanuel Jal, and Macho, which is sung in Kiswahili, Noor, Arabic, and English. Desiree says that the song came together for the pair between London and Nairobi. Also in that set, Canadian DJ and producer Blondish with Trinidadian vocalist Curtis Wells and Lover on the Dance Floor. Blondish, real name Vivianne Bacos, played New York's The Edge last week and will be back to DJ at Pasha on September 26. Chicago's fabulous Honey Dijon, also with London's Green Tea Peng with I Like It Hot from Honey Dijon's third album, The Nightlife, which came out in the spring. Honey Dijon will be in New York next month for Love Sensation at Knockdown Center's The Ruins on July 11th and 12th, a daytime to nighttime event. Joshua Eden, too, with Could Be Forever, the Prince Thomas Disco Mix, the original found on Joshua's fantastic first album of this year. I Know You're Hurting, Everyone Is Hurting, Everyone Is Trying, You Have Got to Try. Joshua has a headlining UK tour this fall. Wilco heads to Marrakesh, Morocco on March 25th, 26th, and 27th for their first ever performances in Africa. It's three nights under a Moroccan sky, joined by a community of fellow travelers and music lovers. More details on the trip packages at wilcoinmorocco.com. That's Wilco in Morocco from Pilgrimage and Sound with support from FUV.
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0: Interesting new track from Everything Is Recorded with Peter Gabriel and IDK. It's called Beyond the Brilliant Haze. It dropped last week. Everything Is Recorded, of course, is Richard Russell. He and Peter Gabriel have worked together in the past, and IDK is American rapper Jason Mills, who calls Beyond the Brilliant Haze a beautiful mess of juxtaposition. Something brand new from the London sextet Man, Woman, Chainsaw, the haunting Get Up and Dance from their debut album Cannonball, released August 7th. It is also the first single from the band to feature Emmy Mae Avery on lead vocals. Usually Billy Ward handles those. Man, Woman, Chainsaw are living on the road for the rest of the year, and they have a New York date in that mix on October 29th at Nightclub 101. I have been enamored of everything that Winnipeg Sunday Club has released ahead of their self-titled debut album, including that new song, Sad Summer, very much the opposite of a brat summer. Sunday Club, the album, is out on the 10th of July on Paper Bag Records, and the duo kick off a Canadian tour on the 20th of July in Quebec City. I'm looking forward to catching Leanna Flores at Verve 70th at Central Park Summer Stage on September 2nd. Leanna's brand new single is called So It Goes. The British-Brazilian Flores released her debut album, Flower of the Soul, on Verve in 2024. FUV supports the 20th annual Pleasantville Music Festival on Saturday, July 11th on Parkway Field in Pleasantville. 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
0: 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I'm Kara Manning on this happy New York Pride Sunday, and this is recently released from Beverly Glenn Copeland.

from Black Country New Road's brilliant 2025 album Forever How Long, that is Happy Birthday. And Central Park's summer stage was absolutely rammed last Wednesday night to see the Sextet live in New York City again, a set that also included a terrific cover of Big Star's The Ballad of El Gudo, as well as a riveting performance of Turbine's Pigs. Black Country New Road ended their 15-song set with Happy Birthday. And Beverly Glenn Copeland and Light of the Heavens, that is a radio edit. The full version is over 7 minutes. The nearly lost track was originally recorded after Beverly's 1986 release, Keyboard Fantasies, and recently rediscovered. Beverly, who is living with dementia, has announced 3 Canadian shows in early 2027, his only North American dates for the year, and Owen Pallett will open those shows. Thank you for listening to UKNY this evening. I'm Kara Manning. Next up, an FUV music mix with Benham Jones. 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